0: But I think something, it's easy to say thank you to the players and the coaches and Jerry, but to me, thank you for the people, take care, the fans here in Chicago, to me, what's more important.
1: And they're huge fans of the team, too, right?
0: Like, yeah, without them, it's not going to be a great time in the game. You know, I mean, just those guys work, everybody, man. It's just it's amazing how many people work here. And I want to see this ballpark like this every day for them. You know, a lot of people say, yeah, we're winning, we have the pack house and everything. I say, yeah, but it's good for the people who work here. They can make the money in the summer. And the last couple of years, those people being struggled big time. Nobody showed up to the ballpark. I don't blame them. But right now, that team worth it. That team worth it to come pay the ticket because it's fun. I watch them every day. It's fun to watch all those kids put it together.
2: The White Sox are in first place. They lead the Guardians by 2 games. Their last division title was in 2021. Right now, a scoreless game, bottom two. Mike Cousins, Doug Glanville, as we visit with Ozzie Guillen, former player for the White Sox, managed the 2005 World Series championship team. Count is 0-2 to Braden Montgomery. Here's the pitch from Williams. Sweeper down and in. 1-2.
1: So, Ozzie, this would be interesting to hear from you. Like, talk about the player when you first started, the player you managed, and the player now that you see as an announcer. I mean, you've seen generations of different players. What's different between those different eras?
0: Oh, my God, it's a lot of different ones.
1: Yeah.
0: Now, it's right now, I mean, can you manage it in the big league? No. I might be fighting with the players out there. Back in the days, when you say something, they mean it and they go through it. Nowadays, players are different. I'm not going to blame them. I'm going to blame the front office people. You know, I think Chris Gayle did a tremendous job. I think Will Venable, it's unbelievable the way they go about their pieces. But in the end of the day, man, those guys get so much power. You know what I mean? They create power, and they're bigger than the coaches and the managers. And, you know what I mean? It's just nowadays, it's about the players, not about the team. And thank God Will Venable doing a tremendous job with this ball club, with the younger team, to make sure they respect the game, they go out play the game the right way. And back in the day, I remember Tom Seaver, rest in peace, choked me in New York. Choked me from you're playing Jack. Oh, Jack, I tell you. From the dugout, they crossed with the people walking all the way to the training room, choked me, and I don't even know what's happened. Then, like a couple of days, I find out, I got mad and I just throw the ball in the middle of the mound. And he waited for me. As soon as he waited for me, grabbed me on the thing, and I understand right away. Nowadays, you're like, hey, son, don't do this. No. It was a different way to teach you how to play the game and how to respect the game.
2: 3-2, and the pitch is low to Montgomery, ball 4. First and second for the Sox, looking to get on the board. We're with Ozzie Guillen here the night that his number is retired. I'm curious, you are a model of sartorial splendor tonight. You've got a very nice suit on, a pocket square, and a lapel pin with a Venezuelan flag on it, your home country. What does your home country mean to you?
0: Oh, my God, everything starts there, especially now, man. Last couple of years, Venezuela have a lot of problems, political problems. Now this two earthquake. Devastated the country, and we know how I feel about it. A lot of people how I feel about it. And I think the White Sox helping me to raise money to send, you know, to bring. Man, I know what I'm saying. I'm going to bring it to. It's just bad. It's just a very sad moment. But you know me. I never deny where I come from. I'm very proud to be from there. I will die proud to be from Venezuela. And you know, like I say, United States give me the opportunity, give me the chance. And, you know what I mean? I keep saying that. I say, listen, we don't leave in the perfect country, but we live in the best one, is United States of America. Believe me, you don't believe me, move someplace, not United States of America, to see how bad it is. But, you know, Venezuela to me is everything. For my family and everyone out there, you know, most of my family still live there. And right now, we almost canceled. Well, we almost not canceled. When that happened in Venezuela, I was watching the news. I told my wife, I said, you know what? I don't think we should do this, retire the number this year. And like, why? I know people party and have fun. It's just like, oh, no, I can't believe. And I keep talking to my wife. And also my son talked to the White Sox. My son said, Dad, it's not White Sox fault what's happening in Venezuela. They cannot do this. They got to do it. Do it your way. Nobody's there. Okay, but you have to do this. And it was a tough time to put it together, to make this game best. But, you know, talk to Venezuelan people, say they're going to make Venezuela better or safer because this, no. But I hope this makes them proud. I know this news is a very positive news for my country. We don't have a positive news in a little while. Hopefully this one it does.
2: Mike Cousins, Doug Glanville here at Wrate Field in Chicago. It's no score, bottom two. The White Sox at the plate with runners at first and second as we chat with Ozzie Guillen. 2-1 to Tristan Peters. Rather, 2-2 is in there. Strike three called. He taps his helmet for
3: a
2: challenge.
3: Strike, the hitter's challenging.
2: Ozzie, how much have you enjoyed the ABS this year?
0: I think it's good because it's for both teams.
3: But
0: I get upset. The White Sox did it. First three pitch of the game. Antanasio did it, and Mooney did it. Then all of a sudden, Mooney was right. No, he walked. Now we don't have a challenge for the rest of the game. And I was very upset. And I say, if I wasn't manager, you challenge. And you're wrong, you owe me $500. If you're right, I say, hey, good job, atta boy. But no, because you have to be careful when you do it and how you do it, because nowadays, these games, desiring most of them late in the game, in the late innings, and it's just something good, but you have to be careful when you do it.
2: Well, Tristan Peters saved $500 to get the count to 3-2, grounded out, moves runners to second and third, and brings up Chase Meidroth.
4: Vivo in Charlotte. Tengo un profe de español de Caracas y quiere saber sobre los tiburones y las garillas.
0: Oh, wow.
2: So I just asked, I take Spanish lessons back home in North Carolina in Charlotte, and I have a teacher who is from Caracas.
0: By the way, your Spanish in a couple of days is better than my English in 30 years. Your Spanish is way better than my English. I've been living in the United States since I was 16. Still talking weird. Now, the Tiburona, I'm done with Venezuelan baseball. I'm done, now I'm too old. I want to see my grandkids growing up. But that's the thing, being in the game, and that's the team giving me the first opportunity to be a professional baseball player, and I think that team means a lot to me. La Guerrilla, it's a team, they call it the Guerrilla because they're a bunch of fighters. We never had the best talent, but we had the best team.
2: Yes.
0: And it's unbelievable. We got like five shortstop playing in different positions, but it was also great, but it was a great, great moment when we played together in La Guerrilla.
2: Well, it's interesting you say that, too, because we're with Ozzie Guillen here, White Sox and Guardians, bottom two, no score. Sam Antonacci had never played the outfield before this year. He's a second baseman, a third baseman. This is a young White Sox team where guys are willing to do whatever it takes. The chemistry has been really good, and it's paid off. Here's a 1-2 pitch, down and away, 2-2, and they're in first place.
0: I got to get crazy with Will Venable. My God, that man is so level, so cool, very opposite than what I was and how I was. But, it makes the team play good baseball, go about the business the right way. No matter you win, lose, it's going to be another day, next day. Unbelievable job he's been doing.
2: Chase Meidroth grounds out to third. The inning is over. No score at the end of two. Ozzie Guillen, thank you so much
0: for your
2: time.
0: Thank you, guys.
2: Congratulations.
0: Bobby, great to see you, man. It's an honor to see you again. See you next to you. Thank you.
2: At the end of two, it's the Guardians and White Sox. No score here in Chicago. This is Major League Baseball on ESPN Radio and the ESPN app, presented by Progressive Insurance.
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2: Guardians and White Sox are scoreless after two. Start of the third inning at Wright Field on the south side of Chicago. Mike Cousins, Doug Glanville with you. And it's Joe Adell leading off for the Guardians here in the third. He takes a fastball up and in from Anthony Kay for ball one. So far, it's Cleveland, no runs on two hits. And the White Sox, leaving runners in scoring position last inning, no runs on one hit. Kay into the windup and the pitch. Adell swinging and a miss over top of a changeup. One ball and one strike. Wow, there are moments in baseball that can leave you a little bit in awe. I think I just had one of them hanging out with Ozzie Guillen, who is a player, World Series champion manager, now is a commentator. The 1-1 pitch, fouled back by Adell, 1-2. And you watch him on TV, you can say, wow, this guy's got fiery opinions, but I think in person, very humble guy.
1: Yeah, no, and just genuine love for people, for the game. There's a humility, and you're just going to get authenticity through and through. You know, you always know where he stands and how he feels.
2: 1-2 to Adell. Checks his swing and a ball low. He went around. Strike three. That's the third strikeout for Kay. Adell is 0-2. Top of this Cleveland lineup is a combined 0-4 with Kwan and Adell. And now here comes Chase DeLauder. But it is very refreshing to watch his opinions on things. He's not beholden to anyone. That when he says, I don't like this, this is garbage, this is BS, whatever the case might be, it's because he feels that. It's not a manufactured opinion. Left on left, a pitch to DeLauder is a strike, 0-1.
1: Well, I think that's how he managed, right? If you weren't doing the job, he told you. You know, there was no sugarcoating. And as he mentioned, he had players choke him when he came up. So, I mean, he comes from that generation as well.
2: A different time. The 0-1 ends away. One ball, one strike to DeLauder.
1: Yeah, I'll tell you, DeLauder, I mean, talk about Bazzana, like, learning how to hit lefties. DeLauder came on the scene and just absolutely destroys left-handed pitching. Very comfortable.
2: He's the AL Rookie of the Month last month. Cracks this ball foul on the ground up the first baseline, 1-2. And as he has either had been a designated hitter like he is tonight or patrolled right field, the Guardians just really desperately needed offense, and especially in right field, where their combined offense last year was putrid. 1-2 pitch is low. Two balls, two strikes. Everybody who played right field combined last year for Cleveland was 30% below league average, according to weighted runs created plus, and had MLB worst in slugging percentage and in wins above replacement. 2-2 pitch from Kay. Kicks up some chalk. It's in the dirt. 3-2 to DeLauder.
1: And, you know, DeLauder did not have a lot of minor league experience. You know, he battled a lot of things, injuries, and so they were very cautious about, yes, we can put him out there, but we have to give him days, have him DH, take a day off, and just try to pace him correctly.
2: Payoff pitch. Grounded to the right side, and it's past Murakami, fielded at second by Mydrog, and the throw to first, they got him. And nearly split the defenders. Mydrog made the play from about 20 feet onto the outfield grass, and that was a top-notch grab there from Mydroth and by Kay to cover the bag.
1: Yeah, I mean, Murakami reached for it, missed it, and Mydroth came on through a laser to first. And I think DeLauder, from the angle, thought the ball might hit him, so he kind of slowed up a little bit as Kay reached out and had just glove. That's all he could get to it in time, and just beat him by a hair.
2: Two out, nobody aboard. Angel Martinez, the left fielder, squares to bunt, retreats, and takes a ball, 1-0. No score, top of the third. Guardians and White Sox here in Chicago. And I think, too, watching DeLauder run up the line, not only the ball, he was worried about colliding with Kay at first base. 1-0 pitch is a strike, 1-1.
1: But it's scary to see the ball coming at you, and the only thing between you is just someone reaching for the ball, and it's just the glove, and it's a pitcher. You're like, they might hit the edge of the glove. You know, there's a lot of concern there.
2: 1-1. He's hitting the air, shallow center field. Peters was playing back, charges in, and it drops in front of the White Sox center fielder. A two-out bloop base hit Rangel Martinez getting it done in all forms and fashions. Yesterday, a grand slam drove in a career-high six. And here with a two-out bloop single gives the Guardians some life in the third.
1: Well, you know, Jose Ramirez not starting today, and they're trying to pace him a little bit in his recovery. So that has been a big missing piece. You know, he's been such an anchor for this organization for so long.
2: Batter is Reese Hoskins, walked his first time up, fouls this back to the netting, 0-1. And it's not been a banner year for Jose Ramirez by his own standards. The seven-time All-Star, who since coming back from a broken bone in his left hand, is just 9-for-44 at the plate. That's a .205 average. He missed about a month from the middle of June until the third week of July. For over to first, and no tag applied by Murakami, with Martinez quickly getting back to the bag.
1: Yeah, he's not himself. You know, this is a guy, you know, can be 30-30, the defense, the hustle, switch hitting, production. And, it's something the Guardians may be able to learn from.
2: 0-1. Martinez runs. The pitch up and away. The throw well ahead of him. He is out by a mile. My drop was there and waiting with a ball in his glove. And Martinez thrown out at second. The inning is over. Middle of the third, Guardians and White Sox are scoreless. You're on the south side of Chicago. 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
2: Bottom of the third inning in Chicago between the first and second place teams in the American League Central Division. The White Sox, two games better than the Cleveland Guardians, who were winners last night in the series opener. Along with Doug Glanville, the former Major League outfielder, I'm Mike Cousins. Four-game losing streak for the White Sox is their longest skid of the season. Looking to snap that, they were the last team in baseball to even face a three-game losing streak. And that was just a couple of days ago as they wrapped up their series against the Boston Red Sox in what was one of the most thrilling games of the regular season, a 13-inning affair where the Red Sox scored in five straight innings, including the 13th, to win it. Strew Romo, the catcher, leading off. Switch hitter bats left, swings and misses at a first pitch curveball. Count is nothing and one. So 9-1 and 2 here in the order for Chicago. It'll be Sam Antenacci and Munetaka Murakami to follow. Romo swings, pops it up right side of the infield. Bazana, the second baseman, charges in from the dirt to the grass and lunging forward. The native of Australia makes the catch, one down. Travis Bazana, as he was named an All-Star this year, was just the fifth Cleveland rookie to be sent to the Midsummer Classic and only the fourth native of Australia ever to be an All-Star as well. So we've got high hopes for him on the right side of the infield. Back to the top of the order now, Sam Antenacci, a left fielder, 0-for-1 with a ground out. The pitch, strike one called, 0-1.
1: Talk about a hit-by-pitch machine. I mean, 20 times he's already been hit by a pitch. And that seems to be just his thing.
2: 0-1 from Williams. Foul back. No balls, two strikes.

0: back, but it's just not a good start for them.
1: And 5hourenergy.com and on Amazon. Brewers edged the Twins 4-3. Tigers routed the Giants 8-0. So Chicago leads the AL Central by 3 on Cleveland and Minnesota, 3.5 on Detroit. Blue Jays 7, Phillies 5-11. Toronto's Max Scherzer passed Walter Johnson for 10th on the all-time strikeout list with 3,516. Royals 6, Cubs 3. Clay Holmes 4 runs, 6 hits in 4 innings in his Chicago debut. Our next broadcast, Astros Padres, tomorrow on Sunday Night Baseball at 7:30 Eastern. For producer Renee Canales, technical director Camilo Ortiz, and associate producers Josh Kapke and Nick Carty, I'm Christine Lisi. 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
6: Football League, and unfortunately, we do have to start with some other injuries. Luther Burden reportedly suffered a lower leg injury at Chicago Bears camp. Of course, if you ask any fantasy football analyst out there, including yourself, although you're on the basketball side for us here at ESPN, that's a significant blow to Ben Johnson's receiving core.
7: Yeah, I mean, the Bears are looking to take another step forward this year, and they're doing that on the arm of Caleb Williams. And so anytime one of your top receivers goes down in training camp, that's not the kind of start you're hoping for. And so, yeah, it's significant. It could affect fantasy futures, but... the Bears are going to have to bounce back.
6: Fresh off a payday, Zay Flowers of the Baltimore Ravens is expected to be okay with a quad contusion injury, according to his head coach, Jesse Minter. But obviously, he is day-to-day and will miss at least a few days here in training camp. Speaking of injuries, Haynes King, who dazzled and had the walk-off score in Thursday's Pro Football Hall of Fame preseason opener, has suffered a hamstring injury, which has prompted the Carolina Panthers to sign Kyle Trask. They only had 3 healthy quarterbacks on the roster going into Thursday's game, Dre. Does this solidify Kenny Pickett as QB2 in Charlotte?
7: I think that's pretty solid, though. You know, Haynes King, Georgia Tech represent. Hope he gets healthy soon.
6: Amen to that. I know your favorite headline coming out of Saturday, Kirk Cousins, Max Crosby, both held out of practice because, listen, if you fight, Clint Kubiak says, you're sitting out of practice. We're not calling it a suspension. We're not calling it

0: here on Game Night on ESPN Radio. Andre Snellings. The last two times that the Los Angeles Dodgers decided, you know what? We're going to lose seven games in a row. They made the World Series. It came back in 2017 when they made the World Series and back in 2025 when they won it all. Well, the bad news is that the Dodgers have just allowed back-to-back triples in the bottom of the ninth, leading 1-0 to the Arizona Diamondbacks, who have tied this game. It's headed to extras in the desert, and so they are staring down the barrel of potentially their eighth straight L. They have not won a game since they traded for Tarek Skubal. You could call it karma. You could call it regression to the mean. One way or another, something is not right in La La Land.
1: Yeah, but... okay, so when I was in seventh grade, there was a guy at my school named Terry Pollard.
0: Okay.
1: He was super short. Like, I was short. I hit 5 feet tall in seventh grade, but I had Terry by a few inches. Anyway, Terry was super fast. And he was in, we ran track together. He ran a race and he lost in the prelims. And then, you know, people were talking trash to him. And his answer was, it matters. And then he went out and won the finals. That's kind of how I feel about the Dodgers right now. They've lost seven games in a row. They're still 7.5 games up in the West. They're going to be in the playoffs. They've won back-to-back championships, so the pressure should not be as high for them as it is for others. So I look at, even if they lose this game, my first thought, in the words of Terry Pollard, is it matters.
0: A quick scroll through the internet, and it feels like most Dodgers fans are using history, that stat I had, that back in 2017 and in 2025, the Dodgers had seven-game losing streaks, as copium, if you may, Dre. But ultimately, we were talking about it off the air. I feel like it's almost a prerequisite for a team that's going to win a championship. You obviously have to overcome some type of adversity. That's sports in general. But I also think that we've seen a lot of these super teams get thrown to the wayside, and everyone wrote them off. They didn't write back, though. Oh, wait, they went on and they won a championship.
1: Yeah, so the thing with super teams, to me, so obviously my first thought on super teams is going to be in the NBA. And I think back to LeBron's first decision to go to Miami. That first year, they were a super team with he and Dwayne Wade and Chris Bosh, and they were going to win not one, not two, not three, not four. Well, that year they didn't win any. They won zero because they lost to the Dallas Mavericks or, you know, those Lakers teams with old Karl Malone and old Gary Payton joining Shaq and Kobe. And they were like, okay, this is a super team. They can't lose. Only they did. They got beat by the Pistons. And so a lot of times in the NFL, every time it seems like you hear a team winning the offseason, they almost never go on to win the championship. So the term super team, a lot of times to me, doesn't necessarily mean you're going to win a championship. But again, these Dodgers are a little different in the fact that they've already won twice consecutively. Like, they're the two-time defending champions, and they were already way in first when they traded for Tarek Skubal. And maybe they had to do that because Ohtani doesn't seem to be as healthy as a pitcher as they would like him to be. But all of that said, they just don't have the hallmarks to me of one of those super teams that you looked at to struggle, because they don't have that level of pressure. And again, baseball is a marathon. It's two or three marathons back to back to back. I just have to feel like they have plenty of time to right the ship before it actually matters.
0: Your Cincinnati Bengals have started 0-2 or 2-2 coming out of September. How many times in the Joe Burrow era, Dre?
1: I don't think the Cincinnati Bengals have ever been called a super team by anybody in the history of mankind.
0: Listen,
1: until your inference this sentence.
0: They paid Joe Burrow. They paid Jamar Chase, T. Higgins. Every year we've been told, at least for the last four, this is supposed to be the greatest show on turf. They started 2-0 last year. At what cost, you ask? Well, Joe Burrow got hurt against the Jaguars in week two. I was there. It was a freak accident, to be fair. But at the same time, it was one of those moments for Bengals fans where you said, wow, we finally overcame this 0-2 curse. And where did it leave us? Well, out of the postseason. Speaking of the postseason, the Houston Texans started 0-3 last year. Mm-hmm. They rallied to make it to the divisional round for a third straight campaign. The Los Angeles Rams, 2 years ago, a 1-5 start. Everyone and their mother writing off Sean McVay and friends. What did they do? They made the playoffs again. And so while I do not think this bit of adversity is a death sentence for the Los Angeles Dodgers, it is interesting. It's something I'm paying attention to. It's also something that, again, much like when we talk about the Boston Red Sox and the idea of only losing four times in 31 tries, how sustainable is that? Are you peaking at the right time? Which I believe, Dre, is a very, very real thing in sports.
1: Oh, it's real in sports, and it's super real in baseball, right? Because every year, once they get to the playoffs, it's almost like the Hunger Games, you know, especially with the one-game wild cards. The teams that end up making it through those first couple of rounds a lot of times are, to your point, the ones that are peaking at the right time and their pitching is coming together and everything is kind of moving in the right direction. The Dodgers, the last couple years, I would say they seem to be so talented that they didn't necessarily have to kind of peak at the right time. They were talented enough to play themselves into the later rounds. And this year, you know, clearly they're not peaking right now, right? But they were 69-40 when they started losing seven games in a row. So if you're going to have a seven-game or an eight-game losing streak, go ahead and start off 69-40 and then have that, and maybe you don't have quite as much worry as if you start off the season like that.
0: The saving grace, if there's any, for the Dodgers, just seven teams in the National League right now have a record above 500. That is an improvement from where we were at the All-Star break. It also includes three teams in the NL West, the Dodgers, the Diamondbacks, who, again, they're knotted at one with in the top of the 10th inning, and the San Diego Padres, who were massive buyers at the trade deadline despite being nine games back of LA in the West standings. Meanwhile, in the wild card standings, the Diamondbacks have a half game lead on the Phillies for the second wild card spot. The Padres are one game back of the Phillies for that third wild card spot. And so for everyone who said the West is weak, the Dodgers are just going to beat up on everybody, we could end up having three playoff teams out of that division. And so that's why I don't want to say the Dodgers have built such a cushion in the standings, Dre. None of this actually matters.
1: Yeah, no, I mean, I feel that. Like, you never want to be losing in a team sport at any point. You know, you don't write that part in like, okay, you know, we're just about to lose 7 to 10 games in a row, take a couple weeks off, and we'll be right back, because flipping the switch doesn't work either. I think my mindset is more along the lines of, I'm not really going to panic early in August if I'm the Dodgers or the Dodgers faithful, because they've put together a team that is strong enough that it should be there at the end and should have enough confidence based on the last couple of years to not panic if things are rough for a spell. And so right now this feels like a rough spell. This doesn't feel like something that's systemic, that, okay, the Dodgers are no longer going to be there, because even after all the losing, if they win tonight, they'll be tied for the second best record in the National League. And the 69 wins they have now, again, if they win, they'll have 70. No team in the American League has 70 wins. So they had enough cushion that they could afford to work out some issues. Now, if they just keep losing, if they turn into the reverse Red Sox, right?
0: Yep.
1: The Red Sox are winning at a 900 level. If we come back here in a month and we're like, yeah, the Dodgers have been losing at a 900 level, well, yeah, then that would have zoomed right past the time to panic. I don't think it's panic time, but they do need to work out their issues, because you just can't keep losing if ultimately you want to win.
0: Or the Red Sox in 1976, dare I say, where they were forced to play in a one-game playoff game with the New York Yankees at Fenway Park because they collapsed in the month of September. We've seen it before. We've seen it with the Mets. I don't think we'll see it with the Dodgers, but time will tell. The good news, if you are a fan of the Los Angeles baseball team, they have runners on the quarters in the top of the 10th. However, it appears they've stranded both those base runners. We're headed to the bottom of the 10th. The Diamondbacks, a chance to walk it off in extras for a second straight night against the LA Dodgers. 30 for 30's new series, The Betrayal of Shohei Ohtani, is available now on all major podcast platforms. The Betrayal of Shohei Ohtani is presented by Gusto. I've listened to episode one, Dre. I was locked in. Great work by Tisha Thompson and the rest of our 30 for 30 podcast team. Encourage you to go check that out. The Betrayal of Shohei Ohtani. His Dodgers maybe betraying him and the pitching staff a little bit of late. Just five hits going into extras. Coming up, should we be sleeping on one college football superpower? 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

0: it. Is he a villain then, or is he one of the heroes in the book?
1: He's a villain. I mean, he had, like he said many times, and God rest his soul, the Auburn fans hate him, but he had too much Batman in him. His daughter, he had a daughter named Crimson, a dog named Bear, and his ex-wife told me that he wanted to name their first daughter Allie Bammer, and she wouldn't go for it.
0: What a legacy. Whether it's good.
1: Former Texas State Trooper, by the way.
0: Oh, interesting. See, all roads lead back. Who would have thought? Who would have thought? And also, who would have thought that this is where our conversation would lead with one Mark Schlabach, our ESPN college football reporter. Mark, thank you so much for taking time to join us here on Game Night. We will do it again soon.
1: Enjoy the rest of your weekend. Thank you.
0: You know what they say, Dre. It just means more.
2: Yeah, it's hard to mean much more than it did to that guy.
0: And speaking of meaning more, the Los Angeles Dodgers have finally won a baseball game after trading for Tarek Skubal. They do indeed hold on against the Diamondbacks 2-1 thanks to Shohei Ohtani's RBI single in the top of that extra frame. Our conversation with Mark, though, really got me thinking, Dre, especially in lieu of that great piece from our Ryan McGee over on ESPN.com, the biggest villains in the history of college football. Let's go big picture. Let's go beyond college football. Who are your biggest sports villains across all sports? 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

0: order, or does Bill Belichick leapfrog over everyone? Good news, we've got, I was going to say 365 days. We've got 365 days until the next enshrinement ceremony in Canton, Ohio. We've got about, you know, I'd say, let's do some quick math here, 6 months before February rolls around. Super Bowl 61 comes to ESPN, ABC, the Walt Disney Company, and we will find out who the class of 2027 into the Pro Football Hall of Fame is. Coming up, Laremy Tunsil out indefinitely in Washington with a torn tricep, and the Commanders aren't the only team dealing with injuries. 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

0: Phillies 5-2 in the month of August, ranking fifth in Major League Baseball in that span. Kyle Schwarber with the fourth best odds in the National League to win the MVP, according to DraftKings. Tied for second in Major League Baseball this season with his 33 home runs, trailing Yordan Alvarez, who's got 35. Meanwhile, for the Blue Jays, they trail the Rangers by 3.5 games for the final AL wild card spot. Pick up the action on Sportsnet 590 The Fan. Max Scherzer on the hill for Toronto, striking out Kyle Schwarber, and it was a milestone.
1: Scherzer about to pitch or toss his 75th pitch of the game. 3-2 is in there for strike three. Catches Schwarber looking, and Max Scherzer is now in sole possession of the number 10 spot in Major League Baseball history. 3,516 career strikeouts.
0: Passing Walt Johnson for 10th all-time, so Scherzer stands alone in the 10th place spot in strikeouts all-time in Major League Baseball history. Now we go to the 11th inning, a 5-5 game. Nathan Lukes is up for Toronto on Sportsnet 590 The Fan.
1: The 3-2 pitch, and Lucas rips one to right field. It's riding, it's flying, and it's over the wall! It's a two-run bomb in the 11th inning for Nathan Lukes, and the Toronto Blue Jays take a 7-5 lead.
0: Lukes with the two-run blast. Blue Jays would finish off the win, their sixth extra inning win of the year, tied for the most in the American League. Lukes' homer in the 11th, his first in extra innings of his career. Vlad Guerrero Jr. would homer his seventh of the season, snapping his 18-game homerless drought. Aaron Nola struck out 8 in the loss and struck out his 2,000th batter, just the second pitcher in Phillies history to reach that mark. Mets taking on the Pirates. Bottom of the first inning, Ronnie Simon at the plate for Pittsburgh on Sports Radio 93.7 The Fan.
2: Ronnie Simon batting left-handed. Grounds this ball and a fair ball past third. This will score two. Ronnie Simon, little stutter step around first, realizes he's able to get to second with a double, and it's 3-0 Pirates.
0: Already 8-0 in the bottom of the seventh. More from the Pittsburgh bats.
2: And so they decide, oh, Brandon Lau just turned on one. Way gone. Brandon Lau sends home run number 25 soaring into the night at PNC Park. 9-0 Pirates.
0: Lau with the home run to make it 9-0. Pirates shut out the Mets 9-0, ending the Mets' four-game win streak, their seventh shutout win this season. Bubba Chandler, six innings allowed, only three hits, and struck out five. Still more to come, including our tap sound. That's next, SportsCenter All Night, ESPN Radio, and the ESPN app.
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1: 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The Betrayal of Shohei Ohtani is presented by Gusto. Well, a lot of action on the baseball diamond as we enter another week here in the month of August. We're getting tighter in the pennant races. And here to break down all the top plays from Saturday with our top sound, here's John Ryder.
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3: Thanks, Alex. Another busy Saturday in baseball. We begin with two teams heading in opposite directions, facing off at Fenway. It will be the A's that come out on top over the Red Sox, snapping Boston's nine-game winning streak. 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
4: 2-2 pitch to Soderstrom, and he drives that to right. Way back, and that ball is gone. Soderstrom homers for the second time in as many nights in Boston. 6-2 A's.
0: Number four.
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5: The 2-0 pitch. Swing and a drive. Well hit. Deep right field. Corey Seager. He's back. A line drive. Three-run home run over the Ranger bullpen. There's your padding. 5-1 Texas.
0: Number three.
3: Royals getting plenty of power from their first baseman in a win over the Cubs in Kansas City. 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
4: Here's the pitch. In the air, deep right center field. He might have just done it again. Taylor's to the wall. He leaps. He's out of here. A two-homer night for Jack Caglione. A two-run shot. The Royals lead 6-3.
0: Number two.
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5: The 3-2 pitch, and Lucas rips one to right field. It's riding, it's flying, and it's over the wall. It's a two-run bomb in the 11th inning for Nathan Lucas, and the Toronto Blue Jays take a 7-5 lead.
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6: 0-2 pitch. Curveball, ground ball, back to Dreyer. He throws the second one on to first. Double play! And the Dodgers win! Oh, a game-ending double play started by Jack Dreyer. And the Dodgers win it in extra innings, 2-1. A seven-game losing skid.
1: That was John Ryder with our top sound. We continue here on SportsCenter All Night. More WNBA action. The two teams with the best records in the WNBA, the 22-9 Las Vegas Aces and the 25-7 Minnesota Lynx, the two teams with the shortest odds to win the WNBA title. They squared off. Asia Wilson, 12 straight 20-point games, tied for the fourth longest streak in WNBA history. The Lynx would go on to win it 98-87 over the Aces. Avisa Collier with 22 points and 6 rebounds. Olivia Miles had a strong game for Minnesota as well. 26 points, 7 assists, and 4 rebounds. She becomes the fastest player to score 600 points and 150 assists in WNBA history. And again, an 11-point victory by the Lynx over the Aces. Asia Wilson, 16 points and 8 rebounds, tied for her fewest points in a game this season. And Collier with 20 or more points in 3 of the 6 games played this season in 81 career games, fourth most in franchise history behind Maya Moore. Collier, again, strong game, 22 points. Lynx head coach Cheryl Reeve on her performance.
7: She played defense different than the last game, so that was nice to see. And she was setting the tone, and you know, as a captain, she was taking ownership for what needed to happen, and then I told her, half your shots from three is a really good space for us, and so obviously she was getting those opportunities and cashing in, and then also doing work in the paint. And I think initially there was some thought about how do you play Tashi and Fee if they like the same spots. But those two play really well off of each other. Tashi understands how to space for her and then what to do. If Fee doesn't get it and it comes to Tashi to play the next action. And So that pairing has been really good for us. And Faye was in the Fusa Collier.
1: Cheryl Reeve on the Lynx victory and Fusa Collier's performance. Other game in the WNBA, the Fire taking on the Storm. Seattle versus Portland. Portland just 4-10 in their last 14 games. Bridget Carlton hitting from downtown for the Fire on WNBA League Pass.
8: Winterberg on the dribble handoff. It gets to Carlton, and she is money! A sniper from long range. What a hit. It extends the lead to 15.
1: She had 4 3-pointers in the game, 24 points total for Carlton, her 8th 20-point game this season. The Fire knock off the Storm 100-93. Still more to come, including from the Hall of Fame induction ceremony in Canton, Ohio. Plus, could the Red Sox make it 10 in a row? 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
9: It's clear that Philly has a championship-level defense. If the offense looks a lot like it did last year, you could be talking about having a new head coach.
0: 32 days until kickoff. The countdown continues on ESPN Radio. 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
1: Passing Walter Johnson for 10th all-time. So Scherzer stands alone in the 10th place spot in strikeouts all-time in Major League Baseball history. Now we go to the 11th inning, a 5-5 game. 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
0: The 3-2 pitch, and Lucas rips one to right field. It's riding, it's flying, and it's over the wall. It's a two-run bomb in the 11th inning for Nathan Lukes, and the Toronto Blue Jays take a 7-5 lead.
1: Lukes with the two-run blast. Blue Jays would finish off the win. Their sixth extra inning win of the year, tied for the most in the American League. Lukes homer in the 11th, his first in extra innings of his career. Vlad Guerrero Jr. would homer his seventh of the season, snapping his 18-game homerless drought. Aaron Nola struck out 8 in the loss and struck out his 2,000th batter, just the second pitcher in Phillies history to reach that mark. Mets taking on the Pirates. Bottom of the first inning, Ronnie Simon at the plate for Pittsburgh on Sports Radio 93.7 The Fan.
2: Ronnie Simon batting left-handed. Grounds this ball and a fair ball past third. This will score two. Ronnie Simon, little stutter step around first, realizes he's able to get to second with a double, and it's 3-0 Pirates.
1: Already 8-0 in the bottom of the seventh. More from the Pittsburgh bats.
2: And so they've decided, Brandon Lau just turned on one. Way gone! Brandon Lau sends home run number 25 soaring into the night at PNC Park. 9-0 Pirates.
1: Lau with the home run to make it 9-0. Pirates shut out the Mets 9-0, ending the Mets' four-game win streak, their seventh shutout win this season. Bubba Chandler, six innings allowed, only three hits, and struck out five. Still more to come, including our tap sound. That's next, SportsCenter All Night, ESPN Radio, and the ESPN app.
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0: Off the win, their sixth extra inning win of the year, tied for the most in the American League. Lucas Homer in the 11th, his first in extra innings of his career. Vlad Guerrero Jr. would homer his seventh of the season, snapping his 18-game homerless drought. Arenola struck out eight in the loss and struck out his 2,000th batter, just the second pitcher in Phillies history to reach that mark. Mets taking on the Pirates, bottom of the first inning. Ronnie Simon at the plate for Pittsburgh on Sports Radio 93.7 The Fan.
1: Ronnie Simon batting left-handed, grounds this ball, and a fair ball past third. This will score two. Ronnie Simon, little stutter step around first, realizes he's able to get to second with a double, and it's 3-0 Pirates.
0: Already 8-0 in the bottom of the seventh. More from the Pittsburgh bats.
1: And so they've decided, oh, Brandon Lau just turned on one. Way gone. Brandon Lau sends home run number 25, soaring into the night at PNC Park. 9-0 Pirates.
0: Lau with the home run to make it 9-0. Pirates shut out the Mets 9-0, ending the Mets' four-game win streak, their seventh shutout win this season. Bubba Chandler, six innings allowed, only three hits, and struck out five. Still more to come, including our tap sound. That's next, SportsCenter All Night, ESPN Radio, and the ESPN app.
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1: 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The Betrayal of Shohei Ohtani is presented by Gusto. Well, a lot of action on the baseball diamond as we enter another week here in the month of August. We're getting tighter in the pennant races, and here to break down all the top plays from Saturday with our top sound, here's John Ryder.
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0: Number five.
3: Thanks, Alex. Another busy Saturday in baseball. We begin with two teams heading in opposite directions, facing off at Fenway. It will be the A's that come out on top over the Red Sox, snapping Boston's nine-game winning streak. 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
4: 2-2 pitch to Soderstrom, and he drives that to right. Way back, and that ball is gone. Soderstrom homers for the second time in as many nights in Boston. 6-2 A's.
0: Number four.
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5: The 2-0 pitch. Swing and a drive. Well hit. Deep right field. Corey Seager. He's back. A line drive. Three-run home run over the Ranger bullpen. There's your padding. 5-1 Texas.
0: Number three.
3: Royals getting plenty of power from their first baseman in a win over the Cubs in Kansas City. 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
4: Here's the pitch. Into the air. Deep right center field. He might have just done it again. Taylor's to the wall. He leaps. He's out of here. A two-homer night for Jack Caglione. A two-run shot. The Royals lead 6-3.
0: Number two.
3: Goes extras in Philadelphia, and this would end up being the game winner for Toronto on Sportsnet 590 The Fan.
5: The 3-2 pitch, and Lucas rips one to right field. It's riding, it's flying, and it's over the wall. It's a two-run bomb in the 11th inning for Nathan Lucas, and the Toronto Blue Jays take a 7-5 lead.
0: Number one.
3: Alex, our top sound, the Dodgers looking to snap a long losing streak, and it goes extras in Arizona. 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
6: 0-2 pitch. Curveball, ground ball, back to Dreyer. He throws the second one on the first. Double play! And the Dodgers win! A game-ending double play started by Jack Dreyer. And the Dodgers win it in extra innings, 2-1. A seven-game losing skid.
1: That was John Ryder with our top sound. We continue here on SportsCenter All Night. More WNBA action. The two teams with the best records in the WNBA, the 22-9 Las Vegas Aces and the 25-7 Minnesota Lynx, the two teams with the shortest odds to win the WNBA title, they squared off. Asia Wilson, 12 straight 20-point games, tied for the fourth longest streak in WNBA history. The Lynx would go on to win it 98-87 over the Aces. Visa Collier with 22 points and 6 rebounds. Olivia Miles had a strong game for Minnesota as well. 26 points, 7 assists, and 4 rebounds. She becomes the fastest player to score 600 points and 150 assists in WNBA history. And again, an 11-point victory by the Lynx over the Aces. Asia Wilson, 16 points and 8 rebounds, tied for her fewest points in a game this season. And Collier with 20 or more points in 3 of the 6 games played this season in 81 career games, fourth most in franchise history behind Maya Moore. Collier, again, strong game, 22 points. Lynx head coach Cheryl Reeve on her performance.
7: She played defense different than the last game, so that was nice to see. And she was setting the tone, and you know, as a captain, she was taking ownership for what needed to happen, and. And then I told her, half your shots from three is a really good space for us. And so, obviously she was getting those opportunities and cashing in, and then also doing work in the paint. And, You know, I think initially there was some thought about how do you play Tashi and Fee if they like the same spots, but those two play really well off of each other. Tashi understands how to space for her and then what to do. You know, if Fee doesn't get it, then it comes to Tashi to play the next action. And so that pairing has been really good for us. And Fee was Nafisa Collier.
1: Cheryl Reeve on the Lynx victory in Nafisa Collier's performance. Other game in the WNBA, the Fire taking on the Storm. Seattle versus Portland. Portland just 4-10 in their last 14 games. Bridget Carlton hitting from downtown for the Fire on WNBA League Pass.
8: Winterberg on the dribble handoff. It gets to Carlton.
1: Portland picks up the win 193. Carlton with 24 points, including four threes. Her eighth 20-point game this season for the Fire. It's the 11th straight loss for the Storm. Ties their longest in franchise history. 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
16: 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So Jordan Addison, fantastic talent. 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
1: 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At Ian Fitz ESPN is how you find him. At Amber W Sports is how you find me. We were just talking about the Washington Commanders. They signed Stephon Diggs. Jaden Daniels now has another target there in Washington in a receiver room that needed to get deeper, and it certainly

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2: 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I think he's probably, at the end of the day, suspect when it comes to pass protection. Aaron Jones is very good there.
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15: 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Lots to get to after a busy sports Saturday in the WNBA. Plus, the inductees in the Pro Football Hall of Fame made their induction speeches, but we begin with the hottest team in baseball, and that's been the Boston Red Sox, one of the most improbable comeback stories. Still a long way to go before the end of the season, but they were left for dead a couple of months ago. But now the Red Sox on another long win streak of 9 games entering play on Saturday. 27-3, their record over their previous 30 games. They go from 14 games under 500 on June 24th, and a win Saturday would have put the Red Sox at 14 games over 500 just 45 days later. It would be the shortest such turnaround in Major League Baseball history. The Red Sox at Fenway taking on the Athletics, and Athletics having their way with the Red Sox early, and Tyler Soderstrom trying to pad the Athletics lead in the top of the seventh with them already up 5-2.
10: 2-2 pitch to Soderstrom, and he drives that to right. Way back, and that ball is gone. Soderstrom homers for the second time in as many nights in Boston. 6-2 A's.
15: I call on Talk 650 KSTE. So a 6-2 lead for the Athletics at that point. Now 7-3, last chance for the Red Sox in the bottom of the ninth on WEEI 93.7.
11: 3 balls and a strike to Eli White with the bases loaded. 2 down the pitch. Swinging a shot into center field that's going to end the game. It is right at Bolte. He makes the grab, and it is over. The Red Sox battled as they always do. They leave them loaded in the ninth, and the A's win 7-3.
15: That's the final from Boston, ending the A's 9-game losing streak, and of course ending the Red Sox 9-game win streak. Just the 4th loss for the Red Sox in their last 31 games. Gage Jump struck out 11 in 6 innings for the Athletics. He's 2-0 with an ERA of 1.5 with 18 strikeouts in 2 starts versus Boston. And he's the only pitcher since July 26 to beat the Red Sox, and he's done it twice in that span. Red Sox skipper Chad Tracy on how weird it is to finally lose after the last 9 wins.
16: Yeah, I mean, it's part of it. Like, you know that are you going to continue to play 900 ball? No, but I still feel like, you know, we did what we were supposed to do early in the game. They obviously took advantage in the middle innings, and we gave them a finish. You know, that's important that we brought the tying run to the plate in the game. Had it gone, it looked like it could just be, you know, okay, 1-2-3, but we got the tying run to the plate, which is all you can ask for there.
15: Red Sox skipper Chad Tracy. The Red Sox will have a chance to get back on the winning track coming up Sunday at Fenway. Meanwhile, great pitching matchup in the Bronx. The Yankees sending Garrett Cole to the mound against Atlanta's Chris Sale. Sale with an ERA of 2.08. Second best among ERA qualifiers in all of baseball. Cole with an ERA of 2.19 over his last 4 starts post All-Star break. Yankees enter today a half game ahead of the Red Sox for the first wild card spot. Yankees at one point had a 15-game lead on Boston back on June the 25th, and that 15-game lead was in the AL East. Now, in this one, we get to the bottom of the seventh inning as the Yankees looking to add to their lead, already up 3-2 on the S Network.
17: High fly ball, right field. Yastrzemski will not get it. It's a home run for George Lombard Jr., and the Yankees lead 4-2.
15: Lombard Jr. with the solo blast. Michael Kay with the call there. Yankees go up 4-2. Move on to the eighth inning after Atlanta added a run to make it a 4-3 game. Ben Rice comes up for the Yankees in the bottom of the eighth.
18: Right now, the difference in the game is a home run by Lombard. Gave the Yankees a 4-2 lead. Then Acuna's home run made it 4-3. That's where we stand, bottom of the eighth inning. High fly ball, center field. Harris back on the track at the wall. See ya! A home run from Ben Rice. His home run drought is over, and the Yankees lead by 2.
15: Back-to-back wins by the Yankees over the Braves as they knock off Atlanta 5-4 in the Bronx. Garrett Cole, 7 innings, 6 hits, 2 earned, no walks, and 9 strikeouts. Now has 1,002 strikeouts as a member of the Yankees, and he's the fastest pitcher in Yankee history to 1,000, doing it in just 139 games. For the Braves, it's their second straight loss following an 8-game win streak, only their second series loss since the All-Star break. Move out west for the Dodgers and Diamondbacks. It's been a week of struggles for LA, who've now lost 7 in a row, and with a loss, it would be their longest losing streak since an 11-game losing skid back in the 2017 season. Of course, they'd end up making the World Series rookies that year. Yoshi Mamamoto on the bump for LA. 16 quality starts on the season, tied for the second most in all of Major League Baseball. D-backs, though, have won their last five against the Dodgers. D-backs are two games up on the Padres and own the tiebreaker over the Phillies for the final wildcard spot in the National League. This one would need extra innings to go top of the 10th inning. Shohei Ohtani at the plate on AM 570 LA Sports.
19: Runners lead first and third. Garcia set, third base side of the rubber. The lefty fires, and Ohtani swings, hits a ground ball. Diving stop by Tala. It's off his body. Throw to first. No throw to first. Everybody's safe. Tucker comes in to score, and the Dodgers take a 2-1 lead.
15: Dodgers go out in front in the top of the 10th, so we go to the bottom of the 10th in Arizona. Diamondbacks looking for some heroics against L.A.
19: 0-2 pitch. Curveball, ground ball, back to Dreyer. He throws the second one on to first. Double play! And the Dodgers win! Oh, a game-ending double play started by Jack Dreyer. And the Dodgers win it in extra innings, 2-1, and end the seven-game losing skid.
15: Yoshi Mamamoto, 5 2/3 innings, giving up 3 hits, 3 walks, 6 strikeouts, his 28th consecutive start of 5 innings pitch, longest active streak in baseball, but get the no decision as the Dodgers win it 2-1 in 10 innings, beating the Arizona Diamondbacks. The 7-game losing streak comes to an end, and their 5-game losing streak against the Diamondbacks. They're the third team in Major League Baseball to reach the 70-win plateau after the Brewers and the Braves. Dave Roberts, Dodgers skipper, after the game on breaking the losing skid.
20: Oh, man, it was, that was a tough one. We'll take it. You know, I think that it comes down to the pitchers competed all night. Some of them were sharp. Some of them weren't. Yamamoto got his pitch count up, but did enough, obviously, you know, throwing up zeros through the sixth inning or almost finishing the sixth. You know, we got a big out there, you know, with Phillips and, you know, Vesia with a couple walks, but found a way to work his way out of that one. You know, Kyle had a good start to his inning, and then the hit, then the two walks, but then Tanner came out and made a big pitch to get the fly out, and so we it wasn't pretty. I think offensively, we just got to get going. You know, I think it's just hard to win games when, you know, your margin for winning is a razor's edge. So it's not like guys aren't trying, but it's a tough way to pitch and have to be perfect. And so, yeah.
15: Again, the Dodgers break their 7-game losing streak with a 2-1 win over the Arizona Diamondbacks. Also on Saturday, it was Hall of Fame Saturday in Canton, Ohio. 5 players inducted into the Pro Football Hall of Fame, led by quarterback Drew Brees, flanked by linebacker Luke Kuechly, wideout Larry Fitzgerald, kicker Adam Vinatieri, and running back Roger Craig. Brees, of course, 5-time All-Pro, Super Bowl champion with the Saints, led the league in passing 6 times. At the time of the end of his career, he was the league's all-time passing leader before Tom Brady would pass him. He discussed in his Hall of Fame induction speech his special bond with the city of New Orleans.
21: New Orleans has been through a lot, to the point where in some cases the feeling was we may have lost everything. It may never come back the same. Storms teach us that our greatest treasures aren't the things that we own. They're the people we love and the way we show up for one another. It reminds us to hold our loved ones a little closer, to love a little harder, to laugh a little louder, and to never take a single day for granted. Sometimes it takes losing what can be replaced to truly appreciate the things that can. New Orleans, you accepted me. You embraced me. You believed in me. But more importantly, you trusted me with the soul of the city, and I would have died to protect that calling.
15: Drew Brees in his Hall of Fame induction speech. Meanwhile, the 7-time All-Pro linebacker Luke Kuechly, he had to retire at age of 28, but still made enough of an impact to warrant induction into the Hall of Fame. His induction speech mentioned Drew Brees, said calling him the best player he ever played against.
22: Drew, you're the best player that I've ever played against. Your process, anticipation, that dang cadence that you have, I can still hear it, and it's something that I'll keep with me forever.
15: Meanwhile, Larry Fitzgerald, an 11-time Pro Bowler, made a single Super Bowl appearance with the Arizona Cardinals, the second most receiving yards in NFL history, 6th most in touchdowns, and he went on to the podium to thank his former quarterback, Kurt Warner.
23: Kurt Warner is my other teammate I want to thank. He came to the Cardinals when I was 21, and he shaped me by the example that he set through his faith, through his service to the community as a teammate, a husband, and a father, and also his weird, insatiable love for spaghetti. Kurt, when you demanded that I elevate my preparation, consistency, and accountability, you dragged me into the life's winner's circle. The timing couldn't have been better for a young, impressionable kid, and I continue to aspire to be the kind of man that you are.
2: Hall of Fame wideout Larry Fitzgerald. Meanwhile, Adam Vinatieri going down as the most impactful postseason kicker ever, retiring as the league's all-time scoring leader, but also winner of four Super Bowl rings with both the Patriots and Colts combined. Adam Vinatieri in his induction speech thanks and makes a little bit of a joke at the expense of his former head coach, Bill Belichick.
3: Thank you for demanding excellence every single day. Your preparation, discipline, and attention to detail shaped far more than my football career. Unfortunately, Bill couldn't make it here today. There's a lot going on at UNC right now. He may be on a recruiting trip right now looking for the next Lawrence Taylor. I thought it was because training camp had already started, but in truth, it's because he's judging his girlfriend's cheerleading competition. All jokes aside, in my opinion, Bill is the greatest coach of all time.
2: Vinatieri's got jokes, doesn't he? Meanwhile, Roger Craig would make a somber announcement in his Hall of Fame induction speech. The former Raiders, 49ers, and Vikings running back, the oldest member of the class of 2026, two-time Super Bowl winner in his own right, delivered a pre-recorded message and ended up revealing his diagnosis of dementia.
4: Today, there's another chapter I want to share. I've been diagnosed with vascular dementia that my doctors believe may be related, at least in part, to the concussions I experienced during my career. The changes were gradual. At first, they were easy to dismiss as normal aging. Over time, my family noticed it too, and ultimately led us to seek answers from my doctor. Two things can be true. Football gave me opportunities beyond anything I could imagine. It helped shape the man I became. At the same time, we know more today about brain health than when I played. And I hope sharing my story encourages people to pay attention to their health and seek help when something doesn't feel right. I want people to know this diagnosis doesn't define me. I am still Roger Craig. I am still a father, a husband, a teammate, a friend, and someone who loves this game and the people who brought it to my life. If sharing my story helps even one family or one former player, then it's worth it.
2: Roger Craig in his Hall of Fame induction speech. SportsCenter All Night, ESPN Radio, and the ESPN app. Meanwhile, Fever and the Sky squaring off Saturday afternoon on ABC. In WNBA action, Indiana currently fifth in the standings, looking for its third straight 20-win season. But in the third quarter, a pretty strange incident led to Caitlin Clark picking up a technical foul. This is what it sounded like on ABC.
14: Clark on the drive, finds the cutter, Hines Allen. Now Mitchell, and a technical foul assessed to Caitlin Clark. And that one is going to put her above the threshold and suspend her for Indiana's game Tuesday against New York.
2: The technical foul resulted because of contact with the official on the baseline, but it was not appearing to be intentional. Again, what it would have been Clark's eighth technical foul, would have triggered a one-game suspension. More on that in a bit. But Clark would still put up some numbers for the Fever in the fourth quarter.
14: They'll say the foul happened pre-gather. And so side out for Indiana. Here's Clark separating, taking, and hitting. Caitlin Clark, 5 of 6 from downtown.
2: Clark and the Fever finish off the Sky 9-86. The final, Clark finished with 26 points, 11 assists. Kelsey Mitchell with 27 points. Leah Boston added 13 and 11 in the win. But the questions in the press conference came regarding that inexplicable technical foul. Here's Caitlin Clark.
5: You got another technical foul. I know that can lead to another suspension. What are your thoughts on what happened?
1: She said I ran into her. I've already watched it on the tape, so we'll let the league decide, but it wasn't intentional or anything, so I'm hoping it's getting rescinded, Holly. I'll see
6: and
1: you
6: nothing was said. Nothing was said.
1: I'll see you on Tuesday. Okay.
2: It was indeed rescinded after the game quickly by the WNBA, so she will not be suspended a game by the league. There was an incident also involving DeJounte Carrington being ejected from the game in the first quarter after a hard foul on Fever forward Sophie Cunningham. It was the first ejection of her career. SportsCenter All Night, ESPN Radio, and the ESPN app. Coming up, more from the Major League Diamond. That's next. 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
1: 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The Astros entered Saturday a game and a half up of the Texas Rangers in the American League West, have a 56% chance to win the division, according to ESPN Analytics. And a win on Saturday would put them four games above 500, which would be their highest point of any point during the season. Another team that was left for dead, and much like the Red Sox, has found their way back in the playoff race. Yordan Alvarez, an MVP-like season for him, leads Major League Baseball in batting average and home runs, and currently third in all of baseball in runs batted in with 86. Pick up the action here in the bottom of the third inning on 97-3. The Fan is Jackson Merrill at the plate for the Padres.
2: Lambert delivers. Jackson swings, hits it in the air to deep center field straight away. Barso's back at the wall. Look it up. It's going to go. Jackson Merrill with his 17th home run of the season. Out to dead central at Petco Park. And the Padres go ahead. It's 2-1.
1: 2-1 at that point on 97-3. The Fan. Padres would go on to knock off the Astros 3-2. Merrill hitting 375 over the last 14 games for the Padres, has his 17th home run of the season there. Michael King, 6 innings, 3 hits, and 1 earned run with 6 strikeouts, improves his record of 2-0 and 2.28 in 4 career starts versus Houston. San Diego now 8-2 over the last 10 games. As for the Rangers, a chance to pick up a game on the Astros with that loss by Houston. Rangers a half game ahead of the Guardians and Twins for the third AL wildcard spot as well. And the Rangers seeking their fourth straight win, which would tie their third longest win streak of the season and their longest since a six-game win streak. Jacob DeGrom on the bump, but only went 3 1/3 innings and gave up 5 earned runs in his last start against Houston. Pick up the action in the bottom of the eighth inning. Texas starting to add to their lead, and they would do so thanks to a bomb from Corey Seager on 105.3 The Fan.
3: The 2-0 pinch. Swing and a drive. Well hit. Deep right field. Corey Seager. He's back. A line drive. 3-run home run over the Ranger bullpen. There's your padding. It's 5-1 Texas.
1: 5-1 Texas at that point. It was Seager's first home run since June the 27th. Rangers get past the Orioles 5-1 the final. Four straight wins now for Texas. Now just a half game back of Houston for the AL West lead. Jacob DeGrom picking up his eighth win, going 5 innings, allowing just 1 earned run and striking out 9. His ERA now 1.87 in 7 career starts versus Baltimore. Orioles only run came from Jackson Holliday, his 6th, snapped a 31-game homerless drought. Meanwhile, the Rays taking on the Mariners. Tampa with 4 straight wins, tied for the Mets for the 3rd longest active streak in baseball, behind only the Red Sox and Cubs entering play on Saturday. The Rays 4.5 games ahead of the Yankees for first place in the American League East. Mariners 2.5 games back of the Rangers for that final AL wildcard spot, and 4 games behind the Astros for first place in the AL West entering play on Saturday. So still a lot of teams in the mix for the postseason. Top of the 6th inning, Richie Palacio at the plate for Tampa.
4: The pitch. Swinging a line drive and a right. A base hit for Richie Palacios. Simpson scores. Here comes Mullins behind him. The throw goes to third. Hicks goes first to third. And Richie Palacios puts the Rays in front for the first time today. It's 3-1 Tampa Bay in the 6th.
1: A 2-run single from Richie Palacios there in the 6th on 620 WDAE. Rays would hold on for a 3-2 victory over the Mariners. Palacios 2-for-3 in the game, his 9th multi-run batted in game of the season, and his 2nd in his last 5 games. Rays with their 5th straight win, outscoring opponents 31-19 during that streak. The first AL team to reach 70 wins on the season. Meanwhile, Josh Naylor 3-for-4 with a double, 2 solo home runs in the game to give him 10 on the season. For the Mariners, it's their 3rd straight loss. They've lost their first 2 games of this series versus Tampa by 1 run, lost 2-1 in their series opener on Friday. Meanwhile, the Twins taking on the Brewers. Brewers at 72-44. Twins are two games back of the White Sox for first place in the American League Central and a half game behind the Rangers for the American League wildcard spot. Their chances of making the playoffs, 23% to make the playoffs, according to ESPN Analytics. Pick up the action bottom of the fourth inning. Bryce Turang at the plate for Milwaukee, looking to even things up.
5: First pitch to Turang is a liner into right center field. That is down for a base hit. Vaughn is in. Yelich streaking around third. He will score. They'll put the stop sign on Hamilton at third. Bryce Turang with a two-run single has tied this game at three.
1: Then Andrew Vaughn comes up looking to untie it in the eighth.
6: Trevor Megill loosening in the Brewers' pen as Hoffman deals.
5: Line drive, base hit right field. They're sending Lockridge. Here's the throw home from Martin. It's offline. Vaughn takes second, and the Brewers have a 4-3 lead.
1: On 620 WTMJ, a 4-3 victory by the Brewers over the Twins. Brewers pick up their 18th win by entering the eighth inning, tied or trailing. Aaron Ashby gets the win to improve to 13-2, tied for third most wins in MLB history by a primary relief pitcher. Still more to come. 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
1: This is St. Jude patient Reagan. 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
1: 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The Betrayal of Shohei Ohtani is presented by Gusto. Well, a lot of action on the baseball diamond as we enter another week here in the month of August. We're getting tighter in the pennant races. And here to break down all the top plays from Saturday with our top sound, here's John Ryder.
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0: Number five.
3: Thanks, Alex. Another busy Saturday in baseball. We begin with two teams heading in opposite directions, facing off at Fenway. It'll be the A's that come out on top over the Red Sox, snapping Boston's nine-game winning streak. 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
4: 2-2 pitch to Soderstrom, and he drives that to right. Way back, and that ball is gone. Soderstrom homers for the second time in as many nights in Boston. 6-2 A's.
0: Number four.
3: It's a crowded AL West race, and Texas would gain ground on Houston with a win over the Orioles. 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
5: The 2-0 pitch. Swing and a drive. Well hit. Deep right field. Corey Seager. He's back. A line drive. Three-run home run over the Ranger bullpen. There's your padding. 5-1 Texas.
0: Number three.
3: Royals getting plenty of power from their first baseman in a win over the Cubs in Kansas City. 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
4: Pitch in the air, deep right center field. He might have just done it again. Taylor's to the wall. He leaps. It's out of here. A two-homer night for Jack Caglione. A two-run shot. The Royals lead 6-3.
0: Two.
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5: The 3-2 pitch, and Lucas rips one to right field. It's riding, it's flying, and it's over the wall. It's a two-run bomb in the 11th inning for Nathan Lucas, and the Toronto Blue Jays take a 7-5 lead.
0: Number one.
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6: 0-2 pitch. Curveball, ground ball, back to Dreyer. He throws the second one on to first. Double play! And the Dodgers win! A game-ending double play started by Jack Dreyer. And the Dodgers win it in extra innings, 2-1. A seven-game losing skid.
1: That was John Ryder with our top sound. We continue here on SportsCenter All Night. More WNBA action. The two teams with the best records in the WNBA, the 22-9 Las Vegas Aces and the 25-7 Minnesota Lynx, the two teams with the shortest odds to win the WNBA title. They squared off. Asia Wilson, 12 straight 20-point games, tied for the fourth longest streak in WNBA history. The Lynx would go on to win it 98-87 over the Aces. Avisa Collier with 22 points and 6 rebounds. Olivia Miles had a strong game for Minnesota as well. 26 points, 7 assists, and 4 rebounds. She becomes the fastest player to score 600 points and 150 assists in WNBA history. And again, an 11-point victory by the Lynx over the Aces. Asia Wilson, 16 points and 8 rebounds, tied for her fewest points in a game this season. And Collier with 20 or more points in 3 of the 6 games played this season in 81 career games, fourth most in franchise history behind Maya Moore. Collier, again, strong game, 22 points. Lynx head coach Cheryl Reeve on her performance.
7: She played defense different than the last game, so that was nice to see. And she was setting the tone, and you know, as a captain, she was taking ownership for what needed to happen, and then I told her, half your shots from three is a really good space for us, and so obviously she was getting those opportunities and cashing in, and then also doing work in the paint. And I think initially there was some thought about how do you play Tashi and Fee if they like the same spots, but those two play really well off of each other. Tashi understands how to space for her and then what to do, if Fee doesn't get it and it comes to Tashi to play the next action. And so that pairing has been really good for us, and Nafisa Collier.
1: Cheryl Reeve on the Lynx victory in Nafisa Collier's performance. Other game in the WNBA, the Fire taking on the Storm. Seattle versus Portland. Portland just 4-10 in their last 14 games. Bridget Carlton hitting from downtown for the Fire on WNBA League Pass.
8: Winterberg on the dribble handoff. It gets to Carlton.
1: She had 4 3-pointers in the game, 24 points total for Carlton, her 8th 20-point game this season. The Fire knock off the Storm 100-93. Still more to come, including from the Hall of Fame induction ceremony in Canton, Ohio. Plus, could the Red Sox make it 10 in a row? We'll find out. 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
3: 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Tucker swings, hits a high drive, deep right field. 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
6: 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Lots to get to after a busy sports Saturday in the WNBA. Plus, the inductees in the Pro Football Hall of Fame made their induction speeches, but we begin with the hottest team in baseball, and that's been the Boston Red Sox, one of the most improbable comeback stories. Still a long way to go before the end of the season, but they were left for dead a couple of months ago. But now the Red Sox on another long win streak of 9 games entering play on Saturday. 27-3, their record over their previous 30 games. They go from 14 games under 500 on June 24th, and a win Saturday would have put the Red Sox at 14 games over 500 just 45 days later. It would be the shortest such turnaround in Major League Baseball history. The Red Sox at Fenway taking on the Athletics, and Athletics having their way with the Red Sox early, and Tyler Soderstrom trying to pad the Athletics lead in the top of the seventh with them already up 5-2.
2: 2-2 pitch to Soderstrom, and he drives that to right. Way back, and that ball is gone. Soderstrom homers for the second time in as many nights in Boston. 6-2 A's.
6: I call on Talk 650 KSTE, so a 6-2 lead for the Athletics at that point. Now 7-3, last chance for the Red Sox in the bottom of the ninth on WEEI 93.7.
7: Three balls and a strike to Eli White with the bases loaded. Two down, the pitch. Swinging a shot into center field that's going to end the game. It is right at Bolte. He makes the grab, and it is over. The Red Sox battled as they always do. They leave them loaded in the ninth, and the A's win 7-3.
6: That's the final from Boston, ending the A's 9-game losing streak, and of course ending the Red Sox 9-game win streak. Just the fourth loss for the Red Sox in their last 31 games. Gage Jump struck out 11 in 6 innings for the Athletics. He's 2-0 with an ERA of 1.5 with 18 strikeouts in 2 starts versus Boston. And he's the only pitcher since July 26th to beat the Red Sox, and he's done it twice in that span. Red Sox skipper Chad Tracy on how weird it is to finally lose after the last 9 wins.
8: Yeah, I mean, it's part of it. Like, you know that are you going to continue to play 900 ball? No, but I still feel like, you know, we did what we were supposed to do early in the game. They obviously took advantage in the middle innings, and we gave them a finish. You know, that's important that we brought the tying run to the plate in the game. Had it gone, it looked like it could just be, you know, okay, 1-2-3, but we got the tying run to the plate, which is all you can ask for there.
6: Red Sox skipper Chad Tracy. The Red Sox will have a chance to get back on the winning track coming up Sunday at Fenway. Meanwhile, great pitching matchup in the Bronx. The Yankees sending Garrett Cole to the mound against Atlanta's Chris Sale. Sale with an ERA of 2.08. Second best among ERA qualifiers in all of baseball. Cole with an ERA of 2.19 over his last 4 starts post-All-Star break. Yankees enter today a half game ahead of the Red Sox for the first wild card spot. Yankees at one point had a 15-game lead on Boston back on June the 25th, and that 15-game lead was in the AL East. Now, in this one, we get to the bottom of the seventh inning as the Yankees looking to add to their lead, already up 3-2 on the YES Network.
9: High fly ball, right field. Yastrzemski will not get it. It's a home run for George Lombard Jr., and the Yankees lead 4-2.
6: Lombard Jr. with the solo blast. Michael Kay with the call there. Yankees go up 4-2. Move on to the eighth inning after Atlanta added a run to make it a 4-3 game. Ben Rice comes up for the Yankees in the bottom of the eighth.
10: Right now, the difference in the game is a home run by Lombard. Gave the Yankees a 4-2 lead. Then Acuna's home run made it 4-3. That's where we stand, bottom of the eighth inning. High fly ball, center field. Harris back, on the track, at the wall. See ya! A home run from Ben Rice. His home run drought is over, and the Yankees lead by two.
6: Back-to-back wins by the Yankees over the Braves as they knock off Atlanta 5-4 in the Bronx. Gerrit Cole, 7 innings, 6 hits, 2 earned, no walks, and 9 strikeouts. Now has 1,002 strikeouts as a member of the Yankees, and he's the fastest pitcher in Yankee history to 1,000, doing it in just 139 games. For the Braves, it's their second straight loss following an 8-game win streak, only their second series loss since the All-Star break. Move out west for the Dodgers and Diamondbacks. It's been a week of struggles for L.A., who've now lost 7 in a row, and with a loss, it would be their longest losing streak since an 11-game losing skid back in the 2017 season. Of course, they'd end up making the World Series that year. Yoshi Yamamoto on the bump for LA. 16 quality starts on the season, tied for the second most in all of Major League Baseball. D-backs, though, have won their last 5 against the Dodgers. D-backs are 2 games up on the Padres and own the tiebreaker over the Phillies for the final wildcard spot in the National League. This one would need extra innings. We go top of the 10th inning. Shohei Ohtani at the plate on AM 570 LA Sports.
11: Runners lead first and third. Garcia set, third base side of the rubber. The lefty fires, and Ohtani swings, hits a ground ball. Diving stop by Tala. It's off his body. Throw to first. No throw to first. Everybody's safe. Tucker comes in to score, and the Dodgers take a 2-1 lead.
6: Dodgers go out in front in the top of the 10th, so we go to the bottom of the 10th in Arizona. Diamondbacks looking for some heroics against L.A.
11: 0-2 pitch. Curveball, ground ball, back to Dreyer. He throws the second one on to first. Double play! And the Dodgers win! Oh, a game-ending double play started by Jack Dreyer. And the Dodgers win it in extra innings, 2-1, and end the 7-game losing skid.
6: Yoshi Yamamoto, 5 2/3 innings, giving up 3 hits, 3 walks, 6 strikeouts. His 28th consecutive start of 5 innings pitch, longest active streak in baseball. But get the no decision as the Dodgers win it 2-1 in 10 innings, beating the Arizona Diamondbacks. The 7-game losing streak comes to an end, and their 5-game losing streak against the Diamondbacks. They're the third team in Major League Baseball to reach the 70-win plateau after the Brewers and the Braves. Dave Roberts, Dodgers skipper, after the game on breaking the losing skid.
12: Oh, man, it was, that was a tough one. We'll take it. You know, I think that it comes down to the pitchers competed all night. Some of them were sharp. Some of them weren't. Yamamoto got his pitch count up, but did enough, obviously, you know, throwing up zeros through the sixth inning or almost finishing the sixth. You know, we got a big out there, you know, with Phillips and, you know, Vesia with a couple walks, but found a way to work his way out of that one. You know, Kyle had a good start to his inning, and then the hit, then the 2 walks, but then Tanner came out and made a big pitch to get the fly out, and so it wasn't pretty. I think offensively, we just got to get going. You know, I think it's just hard to win games when, you know, your margin for winning is a razor's edge. So it's not like guys aren't trying, but it's a tough way to pitch and have to be perfect. And so, yeah.
6: Yeah, the Dodgers break their 7-game losing streak with a 2-1 win over the Arizona Diamondbacks. Also on Saturday, it was Hall of Fame Saturday in Canton, Ohio. 5 players inducted into the Pro Football Hall of Fame, led by quarterback Drew Brees, flanked by linebacker Luke Kuechly, wideout Larry Fitzgerald, kicker Adam Vinatieri, and running back Roger Craig. Brees, of course, 5-time All-Pro, Super Bowl champion with the Saints, led the league in passing 6 times. At the time of the end of his career, he was the league's all-time passing leader before Tom Brady would pass him. He discussed in his Hall of Fame induction speech his special bond with the city of New Orleans.
13: New Orleans has been through a lot, to the point where in some cases the feeling was we may have lost everything. It may never come back the same. Storms teach us that our greatest treasures aren't the things that we own. They're the people we love and the way we show up for one another. It reminds us to hold our loved ones a little closer, to love a little harder, to laugh a little louder, and to never take a single day for granted. Sometimes it takes losing what can be replaced to truly appreciate the things that can. New Orleans, you accepted me. You embraced me. You believed in me. But more importantly, you trusted me with the soul of the city. And I would have died to protect that calling.
14: Drew Brees in his Hall of Fame induction speech. Meanwhile, the seven-time All-Pro linebacker Luke Kuechly, he had to retire at age of 28, but still made enough of an impact to warrant induction into the Hall of Fame. His induction speech mentioned Drew Brees, said calling him the best player he ever played against.
15: Drew, you're the best player that I've ever played against. Your process, anticipation, that dang cadence that you have, I can still hear it, and it's something that I'll keep with me forever.
14: Meanwhile, Larry Fitzgerald, an 11-time Pro Bowler, made a single Super Bowl appearance with the Arizona Cardinals, the second most receiving yards in NFL history, sixth most in touchdowns, and he went on to the podium to thank his former quarterback, Kurt Warner.
16: Kurt Warner is my other teammate I want to thank. He came to the Cardinals when I was 21, and he shaped me by the example that he set through his faith, through his service to the community, as a teammate, a husband, and a father. And also his weird, insatiable love for spaghetti. Kurt, when you demanded that I elevate my preparation, consistency, and accountability, you dragged me into the life's winner's circle. The timing couldn't have been better for a young, impressionable kid, and I continue to aspire to be the kind of man that you are.
14: Hall of Fame wideout Larry Fitzgerald. Meanwhile, Adam Vinatieri going down as the most impactful postseason kicker ever, retiring as the league's all-time scoring leader, but also winner of four Super Bowl rings with both the Patriots and Colts combined. Adam Vinatieri in his induction speech thanks and makes a little bit of a joke at the expense of his former head coach, Bill Belichick.
17: Thank you for demanding excellence every single day. Your preparation, discipline, and attention to detail shaped far more than my football career. Unfortunately, Bill couldn't make it here today. There's a lot going on at UNC right now. He may be on a recruiting trip right now looking for the next Lawrence Taylor. I thought it was because training camp had already started, but in truth, it's because he's judging his girlfriend's cheerleading competition. All jokes aside, in my opinion, Bill is the greatest coach of all time.
14: Vinatieri's got jokes, doesn't he? Meanwhile, Roger Craig would make a somber announcement in his Hall of Fame induction speech. The former Raiders, 49ers, and Vikings running back, the oldest member of the class of 2026. Two-time Super Bowl winner in his own right, delivered a pre-recorded message, ended up revealing his diagnosis of dementia.
18: Today, there's another chapter I want to share. I've been diagnosed with vascular dementia that my doctors believe maybe related, at least in part, to the concussions I experienced during my career. The changes were gradual. At first, they were easy to dismiss as normal aging. Over time, my family noticed it too, and ultimately led us to seek answers from my doctor. Two things can be true. Football gave me opportunities beyond anything I could imagine. It helped shape the man I became. At the same time, we know more today about brain health than when I played. And I hope sharing my story encourages people to pay attention to their health and seek help when something doesn't feel right. I want people to know this diagnosis doesn't define me. I am still Roger Craig. I am still a father, a husband, a teammate, a friend, and someone who loves this game and the people who brought it to my life. If sharing my story helps even one family or one former player, then it's worth it.
14: Roger Craig in his Hall of Fame induction speech. SportsCenter All Night, ESPN Radio, and the ESPN app. Meanwhile, Fever and the Sky squaring off Saturday afternoon on ABC. In WNBA action, Indiana currently fifth in the standings, looking for its third straight 20-win season. But in the third quarter, a pretty strange incident led to Caitlin Clark picking up a technical foul. This is what it sounded like on ABC.
5: Bark on the drive. Finds the cutter, Hines Allen. Now Mitchell, and a technical foul assessed to Caitlin Clark. And that one is going to put her above the threshold and suspend her for Indiana's game Tuesday against New York.
14: The technical foul resulted because of contact with the official on the baseline, but it was not appearing to be intentional. Again, what it would have been Clark's eighth technical foul, would have triggered a one-game suspension. More on that in a bit. But Clark would still put up some numbers for the Fever in the fourth quarter.
5: They'll say the foul happened pre-gather. And so side out for Indiana. Here's Clark separating, taking, and hitting. Caitlin Clark, 5 of 6 from downtown.
14: Clark and the Fever finish off the Sky 9-86. The final, Clark finished with 26 points, 11 assists. Kelsey Mitchell with 27 points. Leah Boston added 13 and 11 in the win. But the questions in the press conference came regarding that inexplicable technical foul. Here's Caitlin Clark.
19: You got another technical foul. I know that that can lead to another suspension. What are your thoughts on what happened?
20: She said I ran into her. I've already watched it on the tape, so we'll let the league decide, but it wasn't intentional or anything, so I'm hoping it's getting rescinded, Holly. I'll see
19: and
20: you
19: nothing
20: in
19: was
20: York
19: said.
20: Game.
19: Nothing was said.
20: I'll see you on Tuesday. Okay.
14: It was indeed rescinded after the game quickly by the WNBA, so she will not be suspended a game by the league. There was an incident also involving DeJounte Carrington being ejected from the game in the first quarter after a hard foul on Fever forward Sophie Cunningham. It was the first ejection of her career. 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
25: Quarterback, unknown. 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The running back room doesn't excite me. The wide receiver room, really good. The tight end room, I don't mind, but TJ Hawkinson's a wild card. The offensive line room, Darisaw Yusuma is coming back. The center, an unknown. 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
1: 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The Astros entered Saturday a game and a half up of the Texas Rangers in the American League West, have a 56% chance to win the division, according to ESPN Analytics. And a win on Saturday would put them four games above 500, which would be their highest point of any point during the season. Another team that was left for dead, and much like the Red Sox, has found their way back in the playoff race. Yordan Alvarez, an MVP-like season for him, leads Major League Baseball in batting average and home runs, and currently third in all of baseball in runs batted in with 86. Pick up the action here in the bottom of the third inning on 97.3 The Fan is Jackson Merrill at the plate for the Padres.
2: Lambert delivers. Jackson swings, hits it in the air to deep center field straight away. Urso's back at the wall. Look it up. It's going to go. Jackson Merrill with his 17th home run of the season. Out to dead central at Petco Park. And the Padres go ahead. It's 2-1.
1: 2-1 at that point on 97.3 The Fan. Padres would go on to knock off the Astros 3-2. Merrill hitting 375 over the last 14 games for the Padres, has his 17th home run of the season there. Michael King, 6 innings, 3 hits, and 1 earned run with 6 strikeouts, improves his record at 2-0 and 2.28 in 4 career starts versus Houston. San Diego now 8-2 over the last 10 games. As for the Rangers, a chance to pick up a game on the Astros with that loss by Houston. Rangers a half game ahead of the Guardians and Twins for the third AL wildcard spot as well. And the Rangers seeking their fourth straight win, which would tie their third longest win streak of the season and their longest since a six-game win streak. Jacob deGrom on the bump, but only went 3 1/3 innings and gave up 5 earned runs in his last start against Houston. Pick up the action in the bottom of the eighth inning. Texas starting to add to their lead, and they would do so thanks to a bomb from Corey Seager on 105.3 The Fan.
3: The 2-0 pinch. Swing and a drive. Well hit. Deep right field. Corey Seager. He's back. A line drive. 3-run home run over the Ranger bullpen. There's the padding. 5-1 Texas.
1: 5-1 Texas at that point. It was Seager's first home run since June the 27th. Rangers get past the Orioles 5-1 the final. Four straight wins now for Texas. Now just a half game back of Houston for the AL West lead. Jacob deGrom picking up his eighth win, going 5 innings, allowing just 1 earned run and striking out 9. His ERA now 1.87 in 7 career starts versus Baltimore. Orioles only run came from Jackson Holliday, his 6th, snapped a 31-game homerless drought. Meanwhile, the Rays taking on the Mariners. Tampa with 4 straight wins, tied for the Mets for the 3rd longest active streak in baseball, behind only the Red Sox and Cubs entering play on Saturday. The Rays 4.5 games ahead of the Yankees for first place in the American League East. Mariners 2.5 games back of the Rangers for that final AL wildcard spot, and 4 games behind the Astros for first place in the AL West entering play on Saturday. So still a lot of teams in the mix for the postseason. Top of the 6th inning, Richie Palacio at the plate for Tampa.
4: The pitch. Swing and a line drive and a right. A base hit for Richie Palacios. Simpson scores. Here comes Mullins behind him. The throw goes to third. Hicks goes first to third. And Richie Palacios puts the Rays in front for the first time today. It's 3-1 Tampa Bay in the 6th.
1: A 2-run single from Richie Palacios there in the 6th on 620 WDAE. Rays would hold on for a 3-2 victory over the Mariners. Palacios 2-for-3 in the game, his 9th multi-run batted in game of the season, and his 2nd in his last 5 games. Rays with their 5th straight win, outscoring opponents 31-19 during that streak. The first AL team to reach 70 wins on the season. Meanwhile, Josh Naylor 3-for-4 with a double, 2 solo home runs in the game to give him 10 on the season. For the Mariners, it's their 3rd straight loss. They've lost their first 2 games of this series versus Tampa by 1 run, lost 2-1 in their series opener on Friday. Meanwhile, the Twins taking on the Brewers. Brewers at 72-44. Twins are two games back of the White Sox for first place in the American League Central and a half game behind the Rangers for the American League wild card spot. Their chances of making the playoffs, 23% to make the playoffs, according to ESPN Analytics. Pick up the action, bottom of the fourth inning. Bryce Terang at the plate for Milwaukee, looking to even things up.
2: First pitch to Terang is a liner into right center field. That is down for a base hit. Vaughn is in. Yelich streaking around third. He will score. They'll put the stop sign on Hamilton at third. Bryce Terang with a two-run single has tied this game at three.
1: Then Andrew Vaughn comes up looking to untie it in the eighth.
2: Trevor Megill loosening in the Brewers' pen as Hoffman deals. Line drive, base hit right field. They're sending Lockridge. Here's the throw home from Martin. It's offline. Vaughn takes second, and the Brewers have a 4-3 lead.
1: On 620 WTMJ, a 4-3 victory by the Brewers over the Twins. Brewers pick up their 18th win by entering the eighth inning, tied or trailing. Aaron Ashby gets the win to improve to 13-2, tied for third most wins in MLB history by a primary relief pitcher. Still more to come. 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
1: Time for your half-hour headlines. We'll start with NFL training camps. A tough blow for the Washington Commanders in training camp on Saturday. Left tackle Laremy Tunsil suffered a torn triceps in practice, which will likely require surgery. Sources told the NFL Network that Tunsil will miss a significant portion of the regular season. Tunsil just signed a two-year extension in the offseason. Five players were inducted into the Pro Football Hall of Fame in Canton, Ohio on Saturday, including quarterback Drew Brees, linebacker Luke Kuechly, wideout Larry Fitzgerald, kicker Adam Vinatieri, and running back Roger Craig. They were all enshrined and presented with their bronze busts. And in the WNBA, Caitlin Clark would receive her eighth technical foul. Would later be rescinded by the WNBA after the game, but not before Caitlin Clark would put on a show to give the Indiana Fever a big win against Chicago.
2: They'll say the foul happened pre-gather. And so side out for Indiana. Here's Clark separating, taking, and hitting Caitlin Clark, 5 of 6 from downtown.
1: That gave the Fever a 76-70 lead in the fourth quarter. Clark would finish with 26 points and 11 assists as the Indiana Fever would go on to pick up the victory. But the worry was with Caitlin Clark and whether or not that technical foul would stand. Clark with and Kelsey Mitchell after the game with Holly Rowe on the Fever victory.
3: You two continue to make history together. 25 or more in a game. This is not happening. You are now the second duo in league history to do this. How are you feeding off of each other so effectively right now?
4: We take our bond serious. Me and C, we like to think that, you know, our backcourt is, it comes from love for one, and I think that I want to be great and vice versa. So a lot of it is just his love and energy, honestly.
3: Love and energy. Caitlin, you had another terrific game. You're doing something we haven't seen before in WNBA history. 25 or more points, 10 or more assists. You continue to shine. I know last game wasn't great for you. How did you turn that page quickly?
5: That's all you can do is move on, you know. You got to have a resilient mind. Our group has to be resilient in what we do. It would have been nice to make both free throws, though, Holly. So we'll keep working on that. Too many missed free throws, but just proud of our group. Hey, Chicago's been in every single game down the stretch here, and I know their record doesn't show it, but they're a very talented team. They're well coached. They execute at a high level, and we knew it was going to be a challenge coming in here, so just proud of this group.
3: Hey, don't leave. I have one more question for you. Back to you. There was a down the stretch. You guys almost got in trouble again. They pull within 3 points. This happened against Vegas. How did this group change that script and find the resilience to close this out well?
4: Your best learner is experience. And I like to think that we learned a lot the other day. And so you want to be able to sit a deal. You want to be able to stay resilient, get through the play the game the right way, and make the right plays.
3: Okay. You got another technical foul. I know that that can lead to another suspension. What are your thoughts on what happened?
5: She said I ran into her. I've already watched it on the tape, so we'll let the league decide, but it wasn't intentional or anything, so I'm hoping it's getting rescinded, Holly. I'll see
3: and
5: you
3: nothing
5: in
3: was said. Nothing was said.
5: I'll see you on Tuesday.
3: Okay, you heard it here first.
1: Caitlin Clark with Holly Rowe after the game on ABC. It was indeed rescinded by the WNBA, so no suspension coming for Caitlin Clark. It was a bit of a curious play in which to give Clark a technical foul. It was an incidental run-in to the official on the baseline before the technical was assessed. Fever head coach Stephanie White not happy with the call on Clark.
6: My tech was for saying that, even though I heard the F-bomb the whole game. My tech was for saying that. Like that's a bad call. Incidental contact when you're flying out of control, like on it. And I thought her teammates should have come up and talked to her about that as well. Like, I think that's really bad. That happens all the time in the game. You know, officials have to have some awareness in those moments, and it didn't happen.
1: There was an incident as well in the game involving Dejounte Carrington being ejected from the game for the Chicago Sky after a hard foul hitting Sophie Cunningham in the head. It was the first ejection of her career. The ESPN WNBA countdown crew discussed the Carrington foul and the post reaction.
7: What we all can't do is say what's in the hearts and minds of players, what they experience. But what we can do is we can look at a play and say what we think of that play. And a flagrant foul penalty, too, it has to be deemed unnecessary, Shanae, and excessive. Did this meet that criteria to you?
8: I think the officials made the right call. unnecessary and excessive. When you see the play happen, it's in transition, it's in fast motion, but also she's in the air and there's contact above the net. So again, the criteria being those two things, I think the refs made the right call.
7: What did you see, Armani?
9: I think you guys laid it out perfectly. When you look at the letter of the law, right, this is taking an opponent out of the air. It is a dangerous play. I thought that it was adjudicated appropriately. And one of the things that I look for on these types of plays is sort of the immediate recoil of the players involved.
7: Right.
9: It wasn't necessarily a reach back to help her up. Like, and again, that's not necessarily being adjudicated, but it is one of the things that I noticed in the exchange. So I thought that this was officiated appropriately. As far as the threads goes, Dejanay Carrington uses her platform as she decides, and you pointed out we can't speak to her experience. I did think that the post was unnecessary, though, just from where we all sit in this climate of the WNBA, because we just laid out the letter of the law in terms of how the play was adjudicated. So we'll see how that goes. I'm a proponent of a cool down period when you head to the locker room.
8: Yeah, nothing good happens in the heat of the moment, and the WNBA is a league that does not stand for hate of any kind, and this once again is like that, using the platform that way can distract from the game that we all love and want to celebrate, and so I think that's really difficult.
10: The WNBA countdown crew on the fouls involving Dejanay Carrington. SportsCenter All Night, ESPN Radio, and the ESPN app. The nine-game win streak of the Boston Red Sox came to an end on Saturday.
11: Three balls and a strike to Eli White with the bases loaded. Two down, the pitch. Swinging a shot into center field that's going to end the game. It is right at Bolte. He makes the grab, and it is over. The Red Sox battled as they always do. They leave them loaded in the ninth, and the A's win 7-3.
10: The call on WEI 93.7. The Athletics with a 7-3 win over the Red Sox that ends their nine-game losing streak, ends the Red Sox win streak at nine games, and it's just the fourth loss for Boston in their last 31 games. So, moving on with Major League Baseball, the Guardians taking on the White Sox on ESPN Radio. Guardians, two games back of the White Sox for the top spot in the American League Central, have a 26% chance to win the division, according to ESPN Analytics. Meanwhile, the White Sox, they've lost four in a row, already their longest losing streak of the season. Munetaka Murakami reached base in 23 straight games. The last White Sox rookie with a longer streak than that was Frank Thomas back in the 1990 season when he did it in 25 straight. Pick up the action on here on ESPN Radio. It's a nothing-nothing game in the top of the sixth. Rhys Hoskins at the plate for Cleveland.
12: Hoskins, the right-hander. Kay, the lefty. Deals. Swinging a high drive left field, and Rhys Hoskins goes yard. A two-run blast for the Cleveland first baseman. In the sixth, the Guardians score first, and it's 2-0 Cleveland over Chicago.
10: Mike Cousins on ESPN Radio, a 2-0 lead for Cleveland. We'll move to the bottom of the sixth inning. And White Sox trailing 2-1. Tristan Peters coming up with a couple of men on.
12: Bases full, the 0-1. Line drive left center field. This will give the White Sox the lead. Ball is down for a base hit. Vargas scores. Benintendi comes home. And it's a two-run double for Tristan Peters with two out here in the sixth. And after trailing all game long, the White Sox leap in front of the Guardians. 3-2 Chicago.
10: White Sox pick up their 60th win of the year in their 116th game, a 6-3 victory over the Guardians. It snaps a four-game losing streak against the Guardians. And overall, Munetaka Murakami, 1-for-3 with his 26th home run of the year, his 24th straight game reaching base safely, most by a White Sox rookie again since Frank Thomas had 25 in his rookie season back in 1990. The men who called it for us on ESPN Radio, Mike Cousins and Doug Glanville, posted this post-game extra.
12: Thank you, Alex. Saturday night at Raid Field in Chicago started off quietly. The first five innings between the first-place White Sox and the second-place Guardians saw no runs come across. Cleveland took a 2-0 lead on a two-run homer from Rhys Hoskins in the sixth, and the bottom of the sixth, Doug, was where the game really changed. So the White Sox knocked starter Gavin Williams out of the game and pounced on the Cleveland bullpen.
13: You know, they finally

0: American League Central in each of the last two seasons. Could well win it for a third straight year this year.
1: Yeah.
0: But Chicago has not been to the postseason since they won the American League Central in 2021. They've turned things around this year. What's been at the core of what has made them a postseason contender?
1: Well, in those years they got beat down. You know, they developed, they drafted, they got the talent pool, and they made a couple of strategic moves. And Will Venable's been a great fit for them because, you know, they said, okay, well, you know, maybe this isn't the exact plan of, like, how quickly, but he said, wait, we have a shot. And they have a very cohesive team that got experience last year in the second half, who are young, who've really come together well. And then you look on paper, you see a team with a lot of power that can be aggressive. They've added pieces like Luis Castillo with experience. And you say you're in a year where anybody could probably come out of the Central or the AL West or the wild card. So this is a good year to be aggressive and try to seize the moment because they can absolutely make the playoffs.
0: I think the White Sox are taking a page out of the Wall Street handbook. Hire an Ivy League graduate to run the show, and things usually go pretty well. Will Venable, who played not only baseball but basketball at Princeton as well, and you're number two leading the White Sox. They hold on to a two-game lead in the American League Central with a 6-3 win over the Guardians on a Saturday night in Chicago. For Doug Glanville, I'm Mike Cousins, right here on your home for Sunday Night Baseball. Major League Baseball on ESPN Radio and the ESPN app. Now let's go back to Alex Del Barrio in the studio.
2: Thanks a lot, Mike. We'll continue on with more Major League Baseball. Cubs taking on the Royals. Nothing-nothing game. Bottom of the first inning, Kansas City batting on 96.5, the Fan.
3: And he hits a high fly ball, deep center. Back goes Taylor, the center fielder, and gone, Caglione. As they did last night, Royals jump in front in the first inning.
2: Jack Caglione with a solo home run to put the Royals up 1-0 as the Cubs enter the game 4.5 games back of the Brewers for first in the NL Central. But Caglione not done. Bottom of the seventh inning, he's up again with a man on.
4: Here's the pitch. Hit in the air, deep right center field. He might have just done it again. Taylor's to the wall. He leaps. It's out of here. A two-homer night for Jack Caglione. A two-run shot. The Royals lead 6-3.
2: And that ended up being the final score, 6-3. The final, Caglione goes 4-for-4 with a pair of doubles and the two home runs. Four runs batted in as well. First Royals player with 12 or more total bases since Lorenzo Cain did it back in the 2012 season. The win by Kansas City snaps a five-game win streak by the Cubs. Pete Crow Armstrong had his five-game hit streak snapped. More Major League Baseball. Blue Jays taking on the Phillies. Philadelphia two games ahead of the Padres for the last wild card spot, listed as a 62% chance to make the playoffs. With a loss, it dropped to 56%, according to ESPN Analytics. Phillies 5-2 in the month of August, ranking fifth in Major League Baseball in that span. Kyle Schwarber with the fourth best odds in the National League to win the MVP, according to DraftKings. Tied for second in Major League Baseball this season with his 33 home runs, trailing Yordan Alvarez, who's got 35. Meanwhile, for the Blue Jays, they trail the Rangers by 3.5 games for the final AL wild card spot. Pick up the action on Sportsnet 590 of the Fan. Max Scherzer on the hill for Toronto, striking out Kyle Schwarber, and it was a milestone.
5: Scherzer about to pitch or toss his 75th pitch of the game. 3-2 is in there for strike three. Catches Schwarber looking, and Max Scherzer is now in sole possession of the number 10 spot in Major League Baseball history. 3,516 career strikeouts.
2: Passing Walter Johnson for 10th all-time, so Scherzer stands alone in the 10th place spot in strikeouts all-time in Major League Baseball history. Now we go to the 11th inning, a 5-5 game. 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
5: The 3-2 pitch, and Lucas rips one to right field. It's riding, it's flying, and it's over the wall! It's a two-run bomb in the 11th inning for Nathan Lukes, and the Toronto Blue Jays take a 7-5 lead.
2: Lukes with the two-run blast. Blue Jays would finish off the win. Their sixth extra-inning win of the year, tied for the most in the American League. Lukes homer in the 11th, his first in extra innings of his career. Vlad Guerrero Jr. would homer his seventh of the season, snapping his 18-game homerless drought. Aaron Nola struck out 8 in the loss and struck out his 2,000th batter, just the second pitcher in Phillies history to reach that mark. Mets taking on the Pirates. Bottom of the first inning, Ronnie Simon at the plate for Pittsburgh on Sports Radio 93.

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1: Ronnie Simon batting left-handed, grounds this ball, and a fair ball past third. This will score two. Ronnie Simon, little stutter step around first, realizes he's able to get to second with a double, and it's 3-0 Pirates.
0: Already 8-0 in the bottom of the seventh. More from the Pittsburgh bats.
1: And so they've decided, Brandon Lau just turned on one. Way gone! Brandon Lau sends home run number 25, soaring into the night at PNC Park. 9-0 Pirates.
0: Lau with the home run to make it 9-0. Pirates shut out the Mets 9-0, ending the Mets' four-game win streak, their seventh shutout win this season. Bubba Chandler, six innings allowed, only three hits, and struck out five. Still more to come, including our tap sound. That's next, SportsCenter All Night, ESPN Radio, and the ESPN app.
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1: 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The Betrayal of Shohei Ohtani is presented by Gusto. Well, a lot of action on the baseball diamond as we enter another week here in the month of August. We're getting tighter in the pennant races, and here to break down all the top plays from Saturday with our top sound, here's John Ryder.
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0: Number five.
3: Thanks, Alex. Another busy Saturday in baseball. We begin with two teams heading in opposite directions, facing off at Fenway. It will be the A's that come out on top over the Red Sox, snapping Boston's nine-game winning streak. 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
4: 2-2 pitch to Soderstrom, and he drives that to right. Way back, and that ball is gone. Soderstrom homers for the second time in as many nights in Boston. 6-2 A's.
0: Number four.
3: It's a crowded AL West race, and Texas would gain ground on Houston with a win over the Orioles. 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
5: The 2-0 pitch. Swing and a drive. Well hit. Deep right field. Corey Seager. He's back. A line drive. Three-run home run over the Ranger bullpen. There's your padding. 5-1 Texas.
0: Number three.
3: Royals getting plenty of power from their first baseman in a win over the Cubs in Kansas City. 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
4: Pitch in the air, deep right center field. He might have just done it again. Taylor's to the wall. He leaps. It's out of here. A two-homer night for Jack Caglione. A two-run shot. The Royals lead 6-3.
0: Two.
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5: The 3-2 pitch, and Lucas rips one to right field. It's riding, it's flying, and it's over the wall. It's a two-run bomb in the 11th inning for Nathan Lucas, and the Toronto Blue Jays take a 7-5 lead.
3: Alex, our top sound, the Dodgers looking to snap a long losing streak, and it goes extras into Arizona. 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
6: 0-2 pitch. Curveball, ground ball, back to Dreyer. He throws the second one on the first. Double play! And the Dodgers win! A game-ending double play started by Jack Dreyer. And the Dodgers win it in extra innings, 2-1. A seven-game losing skid.
1: That was John Ryder with our top sound. We continue here on SportsCenter All Night. More WNBA action. The two teams with the best records in the WNBA, the 22-9 Las Vegas Aces and the 25-7 Minnesota Lynx, the two teams with the shortest odds to win the WNBA title. They squared off. Asia Wilson, 12 straight 20-point games, tied for the fourth longest streak in WNBA history. The Lynx would go on to win it 98-87 over the Aces. Avisa Collier with 22 points and 6 rebounds. Olivia Miles had a strong game for Minnesota as well. 26 points, 7 assists, and 4 rebounds. She becomes the fastest player to score 600 points and 150 assists in WNBA history. And again, an 11-point victory by the Lynx over the Aces. Asia Wilson, 16 points and 8 rebounds, tied for her fewest points in a game this season. And Collier with 20 or more points in 3 of the 6 games played this season in 81 career games, fourth most in franchise history behind.
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0: Welcome to Minnesota Matters. I'm Tasha Radel. Joining me this week are Eminence, John Anderson, Sean Maloney, and Mike Grimm, your go-to crew for what's making news, noise, and headlines across the North Star State. From the Capitol to the cornfield, from Main Street to the lakeshore, if it matters in Minnesota, we're on it. The Minnesota Lottery is proud to be a presenting sponsor of Minnesota Matters. When you say, I'm in, you've already won. Learn how lottery dollars help better our state at mnlottery.com. Here's what we're diving into this week. North Central Minnesota lakes are in a storage drought. Gopher fans will see a Minnesota native working games on CBS television once again. How wildfires are impacting northern Minnesota summer camps, but first. Congresswoman Kelly Morrison was back in the Twin Cities this week meeting with some of the nation's leading medical researchers. Morrison says she's concerned proposed cuts by the Trump administration could delay or eliminate life-saving research. She spoke with MNN's John Anderson.
1: Tell us what's going on with medical research right now in Washington, D.C., and where all of this is headed.
2: Well, what we were talking about at our press conference yesterday is this new rule that the Office of Management and Budget, OMB, is proposing. And it would really upend the way that we understand the way scientific and medical research is done in the United States and has been since World War II. So the proposed rule would shift power away from scientists and experts to political appointees in deciding which research projects deserve grant funding. So this would be a sea change in the way that grants are given. Right now, we have a really competitive grant process where scientists apply and then experts and scientists themselves go through the projects, go through this merit-based, peer-reviewed, apolitical process to decide which are the best proposed projects. So this now means that a political appointee with an ideological agenda will decide which ones deserve to be funded. And the medical and scientific community is deeply concerned about this rule change. And there have actually been almost 500,000 comments overwhelmingly against this proposed change because people are so concerned about what the impacts on our ability to conduct scientific and medical research will be. You know, we've been a global leader in that area. And there's real fear about what the impacts of this will be. So I wanted to, you know, as a physician myself, I have real concerns about this. And I wanted to do what I could to make sure that Minnesotans know that this is happening. And then to have a couple of our great researchers join me to talk about their experience and perspective on it.
1: Yeah. So what did the researchers tell you? What are their greatest concerns? Because these are the ones that are finding the cures. They're looking for treatments. What was their reaction?
2: That's exactly right. Well, they are deeply worried. They were, it was really an honor to meet them. We had Dr. David Odie, who is a researcher at the University of Minnesota, and one of his primary missions is trying to cure brain cancer. And one of the things he said that I thought really hit home with me is, you know, we're always looking for things that bring us together in these times. And he said, I think we can all agree that we want to beat brain cancer. And so to hamstring our ability to do that just doesn't make any sense. He talked about some of his work. He talked about feeling like scientists are now becoming pawns a little bit in this sort of, in these ideological battles that really, they're very, you know, these are brainy people who are thinking big thoughts, and politics isn't really what's on their mind. They're really focused on finding the next cure and the next breakthrough. And I just loved his message that, beating brain cancer should be something that brings us all together.
1: What will this do for current projects already underway at like the U of M and Mayo and any future projects? Could this wipe some of that away?
2: Well, that is one of the big concerns because it gives total discretion to OMB that is led by Russell Vogt right now, who is one of the architects of Project 2025. That's a very ideologically driven document. So he would have discretion to cancel projects midstream, which is really concerning to me and to a lot of the scientific community, A, because it would be such a waste of money if you've already made the investments in setting a project up and getting it going, and then to lose the progress that's been made, and then also to not see it to the end since we never learn what the results were, seems really short-sighted to me. So there is a concern about current projects, and then, of course, the discretion of future projects. So that was just one example of how this approach is, in my view, very short-sighted.
1: Yeah. So you're leading the fight on this. You've got a pretty good coalition of medical professionals on the Hill with you. How do you make sure this doesn't happen? How do we go back to what was working and stay with the status quo and let medical professionals, medical minds, make the decisions about medical?
2: Well, I think that what we've learned is that public pressure works. When people use their voices and, you know, having almost half a million Americans comment on this rule, that's really unusual. Most of the time, you know, OMB makes a rule that's considered, you know, pretty obscure. That's pretty under the radar for most people. So that level of concern and outrage will rise to, you know, the policymakers, the decision makers' attention. Mm-hmm. And so I think that's really important. And part of the reason I'm trying to amplify this to make sure people are aware that this is happening.
0: MNN's John Anderson and Congresswoman Kelly Morrison. More Minnesota Matters after this.
3: It's a stampede!
4: What just happened?
3: I don't know. 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
4: You're lying!
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4: 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Lying!
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0: Welcome back to Minnesota Matters. I'm Tasha Radel. Persistent drought and lower lake levels have become more common across a large portion of the state. Joining me today is state climatologist Luigi Romolo.
15: In north central Minnesota is what we call a storage drought. This area is particularly sensitive to drought conditions because it has undergone drought or it has experienced drought events for, you know, the last 4 or 5 years, particularly from 2021 through 2024. These are years where the ecosystem gave up more water than it received each year. So each year there was a deficit in the amount of water that was transferred through that ecosystem. And with the drought that we're experiencing right now, with a lack of precipitation, most of northern Minnesota is anywhere from 3 to 5 inches below normal for the period of April 1st through early August. And so, yeah, we're starting to see lower lake levels, definitely starting to see shortages in soil moisture. Conditions are extremely dry.
8: And when we see, you know, these conditions on area lakes, does that affect the ecosystem of these lakes, whether it be with fish kill or other things like that?
15: It certainly can, especially if these conditions were to persist over, say, most of the rest of the summer. Whenever you have a drought in a particular area where you have lakes, lakes can dry up, then the beds can be replaced with vegetation that would normally not be there. It invites the spread of invasive species as well. So, you know, something that we need to keep an eye on.
8: Can we make up that deficit that we're seeing yet this year if we get some good solid rains this fall, which I don't think are in the forecast, but in the perfect world?
15: Yeah, so we definitely could. What we would require is, you know, anywhere from 4 to 5 inches of precipitation above what we normally get. So, you know, this time of year through the end of the year, we typically get a little over 20 inches of precipitation. We probably would need roughly 25 or 26 inches to really kind of make up for things. What we would really like to see is a lot of long, steady rainfalls rather than short, heavy rainfalls. The slow and steady rainfalls will tend to allow for better penetration and soaking of the ground. And then in the late fall, what we'd really like to see is the development of a large winter snowpack that we can retain through spring, and then melt that snowpack slowly in order to refill our rivers and lakes.
8: All right. Well, lots of great information. And Luigi, I just thank you so much for your time today.
15: Yeah, I should probably add that area in North Central Minnesota where we're experiencing the storage drought, the deficits there are anywhere from 12 to 14 inches below normal. So we have a lot more to recover in that particular area than we do in other parts of the state.
0: Thanks again to my guest, state climatologist Luigi Romolo. It's time for a short break. Stay tuned.
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0: Welcome back to Minnesota Matters. I'm Tasha Radel. Wildfires and smoky skies are changing the summer camp experience across northern Minnesota. MNN's Sean Maloney talks with Camp Kuchiching President Hugh Holler about how camps are adapting and preparing for the future.
23: Have you guys, the last maybe few summers, because it does feel like, whether it's wildfires themselves in your immediate area or at a minimum, just the smoke seems like every summer now there's stretches where, you know, we're having to deal with smoke, whether it's from Canada or wildfires up in northern Minnesota. Have you guys had to kind of change a little bit what you do, or have you had to like maybe take more into consideration? Has anything changed in the last few years when it comes to like having to deal with this stuff? Because it feels like it's becoming more common.
24: More stress. Yes. I mean, you know, there was an article, I read an article the other day about, you know, sort of the new battle for summer camps is climate change and what that's going to mean for the future and camps having to pivot to, you know, indoor activities and things like that. We're not going there. We're never going to become an indoor camp. I mean, wilderness canoeing is our thing. That's what we do. We've done it for 100 years. We're really good at pivoting and finding routes, but yeah, I would tell you that, 4 out of the last 5 years, we have faced fire threats, certainly smoke. There have been, in the last 5 years, there have been days on rainy that you could cut the smoke with a knife practically, to the point where, you know, bordering on unhealthy. I know the 2 days here this summer where the air quality shot up into the, you know, like high 80s, low 200s, we, you know, had all of our campers that are in any way immune compromised, we're masking or just not even go outside. And we offer that up as an alternative. And some of our trips took masks out that where we knew they might run into it. We've had to evac some trips in the last few years that, you know, I mean, we had a couple of trips on the Blood Vein River a couple of years ago, and the Blood Vein River got burned terribly. They evac'd the entire First Nation, and we pulled trips out of there. So, it's becoming more of a challenge. We also faced here in 2022 a flood of the century, a 1,000-year flood, raised the lake level of Rainy by 8 feet, and which, you know, a 100-mile-long lake, that's a massive amount of water. And we literally had us close the first session of our boys' camp. It's on an island and was flooded out and did everything we could to open, but we just couldn't do it. And we were able to open up the second session. The girls' camp was fine because it's a little bit higher ground. But, yeah, I would tell you that every year it seems like it's something. We're waiting for the locusts to roll in so we can complete the biblical, you know, the biblical trifecta. You know, we've had straight line winds 7-8 years ago that did some real damage. Obviously, the pandemic was 2 summers, one that we lost completely and another one where we couldn't get into Canada. We had to go into the boundary water. So it feels a little bit like the new normal. I'm hoping it's not a trend and it's an aberration of a few years, but I'd be lying if I told you otherwise. And certainly something myself and the board and my board is really starting to think about, you know, what does it mean? And unfortunately, not really anything we can do. We, you know, it is a good educational opportunity for us with our kiddos to really teach them about the effects of the environment and the care of the land and what can happen. I mean, I think, you know, people talk about climate change all the time. And I think for most people, and certainly for younger folks, younger folks, it just tends to go over their head because it's just too big of a concept. But if you can personalize it, that's where you can really make a difference and an impact. And then those kids start developing an affinity for nature, and then they care. And then they're like, okay, you know, we have to all band together to try to change this. But, you know, that's a much bigger hill to climb and not one that, you know, we're going to solve up here. Again, we're incredibly fortunate that, I mean, if I operated camps down in Colorado on the Colorado River right now, you'd be sunk. So, I mean, we got water. We've got a gorgeous lake. We've got great routes in Canada. You know, one of the other, you know, aspects of fires in Canada that I don't think a lot of people understand is that, you know, to a large degree, you know, in the Canadian wilderness, they let it burn. And, you know, that's an indigenous practice. You know, obviously not in dense populations, dense cities, but in a lot of these wilderness areas, you know, they let it burn, and they just, you know, they try to maintain it and control it. But, you know, it actually is healthy for the forest and the canopy and the soil to regenerate that way. But it can cause a tremendous amount of damage and certainly a lot of displacement. And I know a lot of the First Nation communities in Canada have been, you know, really hard hit and embraced. And that's really sad because they're already on the margins to a large degree anyway. So they've had it really difficult. So it's a multifaceted problem. And, you know, for us, it's a matter of staying vigilant and being ahead of it. And, you know, with COVID, it, you know, forced us to come up with a whole secondary risk management plan for, you know, what if we can't go into Canada, then what do we do? And so we developed a lot of routes in the boundary waters and even some routes out west going down like the Yellowstone River out in western United States, and did a lot more backpacking that summer. We do backpacking as well, so that's an alternative for us.
0: MNN's Sean Maloney and Camp Kuchiching President Hugh Haller. More Minnesota Matters after this final break.
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0: Welcome back to Minnesota Matters. I'm Tasha Radel. 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MNN sports director Mike Grimm spoke with Nessler.
4: Brad Nessler, Minnesota's own, is with us here, Big Ten Football Media Day. 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And great to see you.
5: You too, Mike. How you been, man?
4: Yeah, doing good. I got to ask first, are you assigned the Mississippi State Minnesota game?
5: We do
4: All
5: have
4: right.
5: that one.
4: Nice.
5: Yeah.
4: I know it was a CBS assigned game, so we were hoping you'd get back to your home state.
5: I just made reservations for my wife to come along too, so we're going to see some family while we're up there. And
4: yeah.
5: So I just made her flight plans this morning, and so we're both going to be up there for
4: yeah.
5: a while.
4: St. Charles, Minnesota, and you've talked often whenever we've chatted about growing up listening to Ray Christensen and
5: Man.
4: Herb Carneal, and
5: absolutely
4: kind of what made you want to get into the business, right?
5: No doubt. Listening to Ray when he did not just the Gophers or the Vikings too, and I can still hear those pipes, man. He was special, and he made it also real for me, you know, because we didn't have that many TV games back in the day. You know, you might be on once in a while, but radio was your thing, and it was your window to the world and your window to football and basketball and everything else. So, yeah, he was one of my favorites.
4: Yeah, and just was such a great guy too, right? Just was a sweetheart of a man.
5: Yes, he was. When I finally got, back to Minnesota when a couple of years I did the Vikings and you know, had a chance to meet him and be around him. And I was like, I was still in awe. I was like, wow, this is pretty cool.
4: Yeah, it sure is. So CBS now year, what, three in the Big Ten for you. And you had done Big Ten games previous at ESPN and such. You're based in Atlanta, so the SEC schedule is probably a little easier travel-wise. This Big Ten is a nationwide deal.
5: Oh, man, you know what? I don't know if I've told you since, but I took six or seven red eyes last year. I mean, I packed up the Delta miles. If you like to pack up miles, just, I mean, it seemed like I was living in Eugene, Oregon, and I wasn't in Oregon. I was at USC or Washington or whatever. So yeah, it was a lot easier travel wise in the SEC. And you know, we had the CBS bus, and a lot of times I'd get home at night after the game. You know, if we were at Auburn or Tuscaloosa or something like that, I'd actually get home on Saturday night. That doesn't happen anymore. So it's a wide swath, you know, and I've got a Rutgers game this year, too. So I'll go from one end of the country to the other just in the course of 5 days.
4: Yeah, crazy, right? The way the league is. And we were just chatting before we came on. They won more games than anyone in the history of in a single season, the Indiana Hoosiers. But have you ever seen quite a college football story like that?
5: No, it's I still look back and I think of the last 2 years, and I think if they made a movie about this, people go, well, that's a farce, you know? You can't make this stuff up. It's what Kurt Stein's been. Absolutely remarkable, and I think they'll be really good again. I don't think they're going to win 16 games again, but hey, who knows, man? He seems to have the recipe right now, and it really, it's like a Rudy thing or something, you know. And you look at it and you go, I still don't believe it.
4: Don Fisher, our good friend Don Fisher, who is the 53-year play-by-play voice of Indiana. You think about 50 years ago, he called Bob Knight's undefeated 76 team. And then 50 years later, in even more incredible fashion, he's calling the national championship for football at Indiana.
5: Right. And I had Indiana, Maryland last year. So I had Don and Johnny Holiday.
4: Oh, man.
5: Almost the same. So I say to Don, how old are you, man? I knew it. There was 103 years combined between those two guys, I think, doing play-by-play for their respective schools or whatever. And so we had him in the booth, and we took a picture and everything. And then we did a little thing about both of them during the game and let, you know, turned up their sound and turned me off, which was great because the guys are awesome. But I can't believe, like, Johnny's like 88 or something like that.
4: Yeah,
5: And he looks like he's 58. And same with Don. I was like, do you guys not drink like I do or something? Or what is the secret here? I mean, do you eat your vitamins and say your prayers? I don't know. But, yeah, those guys are sensational. And those are the great stories. And, obviously, you're in the same business, and you've been great at what you do. But it's fun to be around guys like that and just go, man, alive, you've been doing it longer than me. And I didn't think there was anybody that had done it longer than me.
4: I mean, yeah, you're right. Those two combined over 100 years. I mean, Johnny Holiday, like, he got his start. He was a DJ.
5: Yeah, no, top 40 guy, right?
4: Spinning the record.
5: Yes.
4: You know? And you have a favorite stop or two in the Big Ten?
5: Well, I like Minneapolis because I get to see family.
4: Yeah.
5: Madison's fun for me. I don't know. I did so many Wisconsin games when they started getting good under Barry, you know, and had a lot of friends there. And State Street Bratz is still one of my favorite places.
4: Awesome.
5: And Camp Randall's still one of my favorite places. And like, I spent a lot of time in Oregon last year. I didn't know much about Outson Stadium or Eugene, Oregon until last year. So that's nice. I've got family in Seattle, so we'll do a Washington game. I guess it kind of depends on if the game is any good and if I have people or friends or something that I get a chance to see.
4: How do you break it down real quick, Big Ten this year?
5: I'd say Oregon is my pick right now. I think they have the most guys other than USC. I think has 15 guys coming back. Oregon's got 14. But I like their team at every level. Their quarterback's sensational. They got two really good running backs. Their wide receivers are healthy now. Their front four on defense I think will be the best in the Big Ten. Both the inside guys, Bear Alexander and Amari Washington, and then the corner, the edge guys are sensational. They stole one of the Gophers in the secondary like they did from Purdue with Thieneman last year. That'll make them better on the back end. That's too bad they lost him. He's a great kid, good player. So I guess they're my pick, but there's not much separation between them. Ohio State, Indiana is the defending champ. I just don't see them. I don't know. If he does it again, it's going to blow my mind away. Yeah. You know, just like, I don't think anybody's going 16-0, so we'll see. But they'd be my top three right now.
4: Well, we'll look forward to seeing you week two, right?
5: Yep.
4: Minnesota, Mississippi State.
5: Yeah.
4: And awesome. Thanks for spending some time with us. We always appreciate your insight.
5: Bulldogs and the Gophers,
4: you
5: man. I'll see you, Mike. I'll see you that Saturday if I don't see you before.
4: Sounds good. He's the great Brad Nessler.
0: That's CBS college football announcer Brad Nessler with MNN sports director Mike Graham. That's going to do it for this week's edition of Minnesota Matters. Be sure to join us again next week on this MNN affiliate station. Same time, same place. Until then, have a great week. I'm Tasha Radel.
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4: Medical notes this week. The hidden dangers of ultra-processed foods may stem from how they're made. A study published in the American Journal of Public Health discovered that calories from ultra-processed food correlates with spikes in blood pressure, worse cholesterol, and higher mortality rates, even when the nutrition is identical. Researchers suggest that industrial processing chemically alters food, meaning public health policies must expand beyond basic nutrition labels to regulate industrial additives and structural food degradation. Is eating a mental game? A new study reveals that your brain actively primes your metabolism for a meal before you even take a single bite. In mouse models, neurons in the hypothalamus trigger pre-feeding insulin release. When researchers genetically deleted this process, it caused the animals to overeat and develop indicators of prediabetes as they aged. The findings, published in Nature Metabolism, reveal that obesity is fundamentally a neurobiological miscommunication. And finally, consistent doses of optimism and gratitude are good for your heart. A meta-analysis published in Cardiology Clinics shows that positive psychological interventions, like mindfulness and gratitude journaling, consistently reduce blood pressure by up to 8 points. However, these physical benefits are highly dependent on consistency, requiring daily engagement over an 8 to 12 week period to achieve maximum impact. And that's Medical Notes this week. I'm Mayon Vosta-Betancourt. 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

0: Lord help everybody. If Aaron Donaldson, I might want to come out of retirement.
1: Ooh, it's just a question of whether he wants to go through and do it. My guess is, in the end, that he will. I even think it's got to be awfully enticing to come back and play this year when the Super Bowl will be in L.A.
2: As everyone describes me, he doesn't do anything halfway. So, barring some sort of injury that happens in this lead-up to, I'd be surprised if we're not seeing Aaron Donald play for the Rams this year.
3: The Rams are giving him the space and the time to make the decision, but right now it's up to him.
4: Up with these LA teams getting richer. The rich get richer. The Dodgers got Tarek Skubal this week. The Los Angeles Rams, who already got Myles Garrett this offseason, might be on the way to seeing Aaron Donald sign with them and coming out of retirement. Gabe Neitzel, Courtney Cronin, Best Week Ever, presented by Progressive Insurance. Earlier this week, on Thursday, Aaron Donald worked out at the team's facility, the Los Angeles Rams, that is, and Sean McVay said that he looked outstanding. Those are exact words from the head coach of the Rams. And then one day later, he was spotted at UCLA working out with the Rams strength and conditioning coach away from their facility and at a college facility. But it is something, Gabe, that we have been forecasting for a while, ever since the day that Myles Garrett was introduced to the Rams media, holds up his jersey, and then is asked the questions about, well, what about Aaron Donald coming out of retirement? And I know that there are 31 other teams, even though the Rams don't play 31 other teams this year, but every other team in the NFL is going to say, that's not fair, nor do I want to go against that defensive line.
5: No, and I'm curious to see. I want it to happen just because I want to know how good Aaron Donald can be after taking 2 years off of football. But is he, could he potentially, I keep going back and forth in my head on this, Courtney, because he, I don't think is going to be the level of player he was when he retired. There's a reason why he retired. There's a reason why he hasn't played football the last 2 years. But at the same time, because they now have Myles Garrett, he wouldn't be the focal point. Like, when you're going into a game plan, yes, you want to know where Aaron Donald is, how much he's going to play. I think that's part of it. But the main focal point of any offense and offensive line is going to be, okay, where's Myles Garrett? We've got to make sure he doesn't wreck our game plan. And because of that, does that make Aaron Donald a little bit more efficient? Does it make him more productive than it otherwise would after missing 2 years of football?
4: I don't think he's in any rush to join a team, join his team, former team, the Los Angeles Rams, in training camp. There's no point to it. You work out on your own. You don't risk injury during August. You're there when your team needs you, which would be the regular season. Now, when during the regular season would be the question. I wouldn't be surprised if we are still a couple of weeks away from some decision, yes or no, coming down the pipe. But this feels like it's going to happen. Every indication from the day that Myles Garrett was traded and then he had his press conference. I remember Pat McAfee had on his show a text, it revealed on his show the text message exchange that he had with Aaron Donald. And it didn't sound like somebody who thought this was a far-fetched idea. And the question I have for you right now, 888-SAY-ESPN, 888-729-3776, which athlete who could actually still play right now would you like to see come out of retirement? And watching Luke Kuechly up at the podium yesterday in Canton, remember, he retired at 28 years old. He was a standout from the moment he got into the NFL, defensive rookie of the year honors in 2012, first team All-Pro honors the year after that. He won an NFC championship with Carolina in 2015, and he retired. He retired early. Patrick Willis retired early with the San Francisco 49ers. He's in the Hall of Fame. He was a first ballot guy. Those are the two that come to mind for me, in addition to Andrew Luck, who I said earlier this morning, that I could feasibly see still being effective if they came out of retirement and played right now, given they didn't have the same wear and tear on their bodies and on their minds that other players do, that forced many guys to go out of the league. Is there someone in your mind that comes to top of the list?
5: I mean, in the NFL, I think it's really tough just because it's such a physical game. So I think more, you know, of baseball, you know, of, okay, who could still get out there? Who could still potentially collect a hit or two? And, I mean, you mentioned Tarek Skubal and the Dodgers. I'm still licking my wounds here in Milwaukee after the Brewers were unable to get him.
4: About to say you should be.
5: right? So I really wish that they would have gotten him. Okay, so maybe the Brewers get a bat. Well, they didn't get a bat either, Courtney. So what about Prince Fielder? Prince Fielder should be able to hit a couple of dingers still, right? Like, he can fill the DH role. I don't need him out there playing first base, but he can still pull a couple of balls out to right field.
4: My question is, you know how a lot of guys, when they retire, they lose, yeah, they lose a lot of weight? Like, mm-hmm, it happens with offensive linemen all the time. In the most respectful way possible, Prince Fielder was a unit. And that, yes, powered that swing, whether it was with Milwaukee, finishing his career with the Rangers. Like, all of those things were true. I'd be concerned that he would not have that same power. But if he did, if he looked like Prince Fielder from 2007, absolutely. So sign me up.
5: The Brewers did an alumni home run derby last year. He did not win it, but he still looked like Prince Fielder.
4: Love that.
5: He still looked like Prince.
4: All right. Brian in Illinois, if I gave you one player who could come out of retirement to actually play right now and hold his own, who would it be?
6: Good morning, y'all. I can't lie, Courtney. You just kind of took the wind out of my sails because I wasn't listening to the show earlier when you said Andrew Luck, and that was my pick.
4: It's a great pick.
6: Now I feel like I'm just like following what you said. Well, yeah, it was Andrew Luck.
4: Well, Brian, tell me why.
6: He's awesome. I mean, every time you see him, he was just the most enthusiastic player, just like a fun person, but also had like mad skills. And, you know, I respect his decision to leave for, you know, he didn't want to have lifelong injury, like, you know, things that would affect him later in life. But yeah, no, I would have loved to see him longer for sure.
4: You know, Brian, it's not me stealing your thunder. It's us sharing the same brain, which I think is a great thing. It's putting me on the same wavelength of greatness as Andrew Luck.
7: Maybe you can bring the flip phone out of retirement, too.
4: Yes. I mean, gosh, I remember 2008, 2019. I was covering a preseason game, and then all of a sudden, later that night, Andrew Luck abruptly announced his retirement, Gabe, on a Saturday night at age 29. If they would have built the offensive line better, which they did after the time in which he left, he's still playing in the league today. You can't convince me otherwise.
5: I can't imagine how tough of a decision that was for him because he obviously loves the game. He's still involved. He's the general manager of his alma mater. Out in Stanford. So he wants to be around the game, clearly loves the game. I can't imagine the decision and how hard it was, which is probably why it happened. And everybody found out in the middle of a preseason game 7 years ago that he was retiring. I can't imagine what that's like because you work your entire life for that. And then to go, you know what? At the end of the day, this probably isn't worth it to continue to play.
4: All right, straight ahead. The WNBA in the headlines again, once again, not for reasons that have much to do with the game of basketball. We get into that next. Best week ever. 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

0: Very obviously, there are people in this league who don't like Caitlin Clark, her teammate. We don't know why she did it, but we know that she did it, and we know that it was wrong, and we know that the league has not done enough to prevent this stuff from becoming the storyline when we should be celebrating basketball. And it's a joke. And ultimately, you can point your fingers at a lot of different people who are the culprits of why the league discourse has become what it is. But ultimately, if you don't have strong leadership, you are allowing this stuff to fester and to perpetuate. And it's unfortunate because the basketball, from what I've seen this year, has been really damn good. Yet it's the last thing we're talking about in a sport where it should be celebrated, but is about fifth down the priority list of talking points as it comes to the WNBA. In about half an hour, Holly Rowe is going to join the show. There's nobody who knows the WNBA better. She has covered it since the beginning. She was at this game on Saturday night. We'll get her reaction to the foul that took place between DeShanae Carrington, Sophie Cunningham, the tech that was rescinded on Caitlin Clark, and so much more here. But it's an important conversation that needs to be had. We got to stop sugarcoating it. We've got to stop acting like there is not an issue here in the WNBA, because it is, and it's killing the sport. Straight ahead, a Phillies fan gets to live out his dream, and you're going to hear about it next in Rapid Fire. Best week ever, ESPN Radio, ESPN App.
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0: to start talking about all this other stuff. Instead of talking about the basketball, you know, things like this happen in the NBA all the time, and we still talk about the basketball. So I think that's my frustration right now.
1: Yeah. And I understand that, Holly, but also, I mean, after the game, it was Carrington who's posting on her social media accounts, white privilege at Indiana Fever. She's putting out there the date that these two teams are going to meet again of 8/23. So as much as I think Courtney and I would love to talk about the basketball, aren't some of these issues, like, Carrington's the one who's kind of having this thing linger out there by posting it on her social media account, isn't she?
0: I mean, it's a tweet. How many tweets have we seen Kevin Durant do, and we still talk about Kevin Durant's play on the court, right? So I think that sometimes the media gets these dogs with the bone attitude, and you want to talk about the tweets and the social media. We see this all the time in the guys' game, and I just feel like with women, we've been fighting so hard and so long for respect for the game and respect for basketball and talking about the game. So I would love it if we could also talk about the game. I think the media tend to get too focused on the off-the-court issues with women, and I'd love us to stay on the court too.
2: Holly, last one for you, and we appreciate the time. There's an officiating discussion that's been taking place that's overshadowed a lot of the basketball this year. Does the commissioner have a responsibility to come out and address not only that, but the other things that are going around that are making the conversation in the W about things that are not the actual basketball?
0: She's already addressed it. They're setting up a new command system, somewhat like the NBA has, that will be a replay center, a centralized replay center next year. You know, the officiating on the court where you don't miss calls and you're quicker in the game has to be improved, and that continues to be a topic, and it continues to be something that they are working on. But she put out a big press release around the WNBA All-Star Game, if you guys would like to go back and research that, that they are addressing it and that they are going to put in that command center next year. And that's a huge step because it's a very expensive undertaking, and it's a clear commitment to the league that we want to get this right and we want to get this better. So it's not going to be perfect. I don't think officiating in any league is perfect, but I do think that Kathy Engelbert has addressed some of that concern, and they continue to work on that behind the scenes. And we also have a huge game today. If you'd like to talk about basketball, we are going to, I'm literally in the car right now with Rebecca Lobo going to the New York Liberty Las Vegas Aces game, where we get to see Breanna Stewart and Asia Wilson, two of the best players in the world, not just in the WNBA, but in the world, who were just named to Team USA, compete today. You know, the Aces are on pace to win their fourth championship in 5 years, and so they are the dynasty in the league right now. That's really exciting, and you can see that game on ABC.
2: Well, we will be watching this afternoon. Safe travels to the entire team headed out there to cover that game. I know you're burning the midnight oil going from Chicago out west to the game. I appreciate it. Thank you, Holly, for the time.
0: Absolutely. Thank you. Bye-bye.
2: And to reference what Holly was saying there about the command center that the WNBA is launching for the 2027 season, might have been buried a little bit. That was done right before the WNBA All-Star Game on the Saturday night. Certainly a story, but not something that has been talked about widely enough. All right, the way we end off each and every show here on Best Week Ever, we tell you who had the worst week, who had the best week, and of course, we always start with the worst first.
3: I wanna be the best of the worst.
4: Who had the worst week ever?
5: Oh no, this is terrible.
2: So the Buffalo Bills, I don't wanna go there because their new stadium looks awesome.
1: Yeah, like, it does.
2: We saw them have a practice there yesterday. Tons of fans showed up at the new Highmark, and the Bills debuted their new uniforms. Look, you have the best color in sports. It's blue. Stick with it. The whole grayscale thing that they're trying to fit into these new uniforms, I don't like it. Don't like it at all, Gabe.
1: It is a bad look. I think it looks terrible. Maybe Bills fans enjoy it, but a lot of these like newer NFL uniforms that they try, I think ultimately miss the mark. I think a team that actually sneaky had the worst week ever, the team you cover, Courtney. It's a rough week for the Chicago Bears. I think Kobe Bryant, who is their big acquisition this offseason to try to help bolster a defense that if they didn't get a turnover last year, they weren't getting many stops. So they were trying to be more consistent defensively, even though he's only going to miss some games in the beginning part of the season. In a division that's expected to be tight and close, if they lose one game because their defense isn't as strong early in the season, that could hurt them late in the season. I think that Bryant injury is kind of a sneaky big one, even though it's not going to be long-term and linger for the entire season.
2: Kawhi Leonard, now at the center of another investigation for potential circumvention of the salary cap, and that trade has still not been finalized for him moving from the Clippers to the Raptors. Clock is ticking because training camp is starting soon. All right, no time to waste. Flip it to the best.
6: You're simply the best.
4: Who had the best week ever?
2: I am actually going to go with a little bit of local flair here. I'll throw in Darnell Wright, became the highest paid right tackle in NFL history for the Chicago Bears. Ozzie Guillen, former White Sox manager, honored at the game last night. The Cubs, after the trade deadline, beating the Dodgers the way they did. Booing Tarek Skubal the way they did. I loved it.
1: Yeah, I thought the Guillen thing was the thing that really stood out to me. Just a really cool moment, emotional moment. He's always been a character within baseball, and what they did back in 2005, I feel like a lot of people were rooting for that White Sox team because of Ozzie and the character that he is and the presence that he is. So a real cool moment for him to have a manager have their number retired by the White Sox.
2: Put the Dodgers in there too, not just because of the trade deadline acquisition, but they snapped a 7-game losing skid yesterday. They defeated the Diamondbacks in extras. And we'll see the rich continue to get richer as Skubal works his way into that rotation. That's going to do it for us here on The Best Week Ever. Sunday morning takes you through the rest of your day. 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
18: I'm Nick DeLuca. Good Sunday morning. Big injury for the Commanders. Left tackle Laremy Tunsil suffered a torn triceps in practice yesterday and will miss at least a significant portion of the regular season. Tunsil set for surgery. Recovery time typically 4 to 6 months. Has been one of the NFL's top tackles throughout his career. ESPN Commanders reporter John Keim on the injury.
19: Having a healthy Jaden Daniels, like his health coming back is a major key too. All that still gives them a chance to compete. And I don't think this has to wreck their season. It certainly doesn't help it because again, like this was supposed to be a really solid group for them.
18: Keim on game night. The Commanders signed Tunsil to a 2-year extension in the offseason, giving him $61.5 million in total guarantees, becoming the first offensive lineman to receive a contract that averaged $30 million per season. Tunsil, a 5-time Pro Bowler, entering his first year with Washington after being traded by the Texans for four draft picks. In the WNBA, the Fever get by the Sky 90-86. Caitlin Clark finishing with 26 and 11 assists, her sixth game this year with 25 and 10, setting a WNBA single season record. Kelsey Mitchell had 27. The Sky's Dejanai Carrington assessed a flagrant 2 and ejected in the first quarter after making contact with the face and neck area of Sophie Cunningham.
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0: if they're going to want to pay you a super max deal.
1: Right.
0: So the math on that has changed. The math on running backs has also changed, but it's not enough to stop you from paying a guy like a Bijan Robinson, like a Jahmyr Gibbs. We saw Saquon Barkley get a deal, what, a year or two ago after his massive season? Another guy that, again, you just get the ball in his hands and you watch what he does with it. So I honestly, to me, you can't go wrong with any of those.
1: So you think, so obviously the running back position has been one that's been highly debated by front offices over years. Front offices didn't value the position. They avoided the extensions, especially past rookie deals. But now the NFL backfield appears as if it's a premium position. But you're saying it's really more about what the running back can do for your team rather than the traditional way that we have thought about what a running back is in years past in the league.
0: Yes. And also, and I've seen people make this complaint about like the Falcons. Some people had this complaint about the Seahawks where they're like, you're trying to build around your team so much that the quarterback position doesn't matter. And I'm like, well, that's a dumb argument because the Seahawks just won the Super Bowl. Like, who cares? Like, what do you mean? It's a team sport.
1: Yeah.
0: Like, you don't, you're not like, hey, like, let's make sure we get sure the quarterback you know, just this Hollywood name, the box office stats, like all that kind of, that doesn't matter, bro. Yeah. Like, you're putting, it's 11 versus 11. So like, to me, yes, when you get one of those guys, that is a genuine difference maker. That's why for is valid. I think that people made the argument as to why you shouldn't draft Jeremiah Love as high as they did. I think also people view at least the age scale, not the wage scale, the age scale of a running back differently than any other position as well because of the wear that these guys have. And so he is the type of guy, just like, or we're assuming he's going to be the type of guy similar to Bijan or Jahmyr Gibbs or Saquon Barkley, where if you throw them on basically any NFL roster, they are a difference maker.
1: Right.
0: It's the same reason you pay Patrick Mahomes whatever he wants, you pay Josh Allen whatever he wants, you pay Lamar Jackson whatever he wants, because those are the guys that you plug and play and it works. And so for these guys, they fall into that similar category. Obviously, it is at a more premium position, I guess you could say.
1: Harry Douglas had some thoughts on it on the Freddie and Harry show. Get up. The value of running backs has gone up today. Here's what HD had to say.
2: That's letting you know that the money is well spent and you're getting these players off a good value because those defensive coordinators are not saying, hey, we got to stop this receiver. No, we have to stop this run game. That's the number one thing defensively that a lot of defensive coordinators preach to their players. We must stop the run. Well, these guys not only rush the football, you got to figure out a way to stop these guys in the pass game as well.
0: And having a good run game helps open up your pass game.
1: That has
0: always been true.
1: Ask the Chiefs
0: of pro football. It has been. I mean, it's true of every brand of football.
1: Yeah.
0: So if you get a difference maker like that again, like that's why even for as bad as we think, for example, the Arizona Cardinals are going to be, even with like all of their offensive line troubles, Jeremiah Love is going to at least make that a threat every time he's in the game. That opens things up for Trey McBride. That opens things up for Marvin Harrison Jr. And that now gives that offense a chance.
1: And I think the way, again, the way that we have defined what a running back is and what their job description is in the NFL has evolved over the course of time. Just like every other position, wide receivers, slot receivers, it's all changed and adapted to what the current state of the NFL is. Marshall Faulk, obviously an NFL Hall of Famer, had some thoughts on the truth about the running backs getting paid today on the Rich Eisen Show.
3: The reality is, if you're good enough, they'll pay you. These backs that were not getting paid,
4: yes,
3: they weren't good enough. They were not good enough. It's not like, oh, the resurgence of the running back. Nothing happened in the last two Super Bowls to where nothing, not one thing. Like Saquon had a season, it was awesome, but does that get Jahmyr Gibbs paid? No. Jonathan, no. If you are good enough and the team feels as if, hey, we can build around you, and when your best ability is availability, that's when this happens.
4: But Saquon getting paid off of that season raised a bar for the market that now it keeps getting reset.
3: They don't care about the market when it comes to running backs.
0: I think they care about the market for the top level guys. The way the value to me of the position gets washed down is like, you know, the year that Devon Achane broke out for the Dolphins. Like, no one expected that. Like, I do feel like very broadly fans and then obviously people that are in the league do think that that is a more plug-and-play position than, like, quarterback, for example.
1: Undoubtedly, yeah.
0: So I think that is where like the value sort of gets messed up.
1: I do think that setting the market is important. Like those three guys that got paid, they should be thanking guys like Derrick Henry.
0: Yeah.
1: They should be thanking guys like McCaffrey and Saquon, because that's
0: the ceiling has to get raised by somebody.
1: Somebody has to raise it, and those three did it.
0: Yeah.
1: So that these three can get paid. The running back position, again, one of, if not the most valuable position on a field in the NFL these days. You could even go down into college as well. Coming up, quarterback battles taking center stage. Who's throwing hands in camp? This is Sunday Morning on ESPN Radio and the ESPN app.
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0: I'm Nick DeLuca. Good Sunday morning. Pro Football Hall of Fame induction day yesterday. The preseason around the corner. Luke Kuechly, Roger Craig, Adam Vinatieri, Larry Fitzgerald, and Drew Brees all taking their places in Canton. Brees and Kuechly battling for years as division rivals. Kuechly says Brees was the best that he played against.
19: Drew, you're the best player that I've ever played against. Your process, anticipation, that dang cadence that you have, I can still hear it, and it's something that I'll keep with me forever.
20: Meanwhile, big injury for the Commanders. Left tackle Laremy Tunsil suffered a torn triceps in practice yesterday. Will miss a significant portion of the regular season after having surgery. Tunsil has been one of the best NFL tackles throughout his career. Signed a two-year extension in the offseason, giving him $61.5 million in total guarantees, becoming the first offensive lineman to receive a contract averaging $30 million. Per season. WNBA, the league rescinding Caitlin Clark's eighth technical foul after being called in yesterday's win over the Sky, would have triggered a one-game suspension reversed less than 2 hours after the game. Clark now available to play against the Liberty on Tuesday. Fever beating the Sky 90-86. Chicago's DeJounay Carrington assessed a flagrant two and ejected in the first quarter after committing a hard foul on Sophie Cunningham.
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0: Closing it out strong here Sunday morning on ESPN Radio, the ESPN app, presented by Progressive Insurance. We got about 8 minutes left or so, Lyles, and I want to finish our show on the Texas Longhorns and the expectations that sit down there with Texas on the 40 acres. You see the catch that Cam Coleman had practice the other day?
1: It's a bad boy.
0: That's
1: different, man.
0: That's a dude.
1: Yeah.
0: Now, if not now, when? That was kind of what I said when I was picking Texas this year. It's Sark's sixth season.
1: Yeah.
0: The expectation is national title.
1: Mm-hmm.
0: Windows closing, obviously, on the Arch Manning experience. And for whatever that's worth, it's been an up and down season. But everyone is quick, I think, to forget just how mediocre Texas was before, like, 2023.
1: Yeah.
0: To what they are now. From 2010 to 2022, Texas had just one 10-win season. So, yes, it comes to Sark. It took 2 years to build this thing up. Texas should have beaten Washington in the playoff 3 years ago. 2024, they caved late in the semis versus Ohio State. Then last year, they played Ohio. Had they played like Ohio instead of Ohio State, they would have been in the college football playoff. So, what is your assessment currently as we stand of Texas, the Longhorns, Arch Manning, and their expectations going into 2026?
1: I think all the pieces are there for you to win a national championship. I mean, they've got probably the best defensive player in the country in Colin Simmons. Arch played really good football from November on. He just needed game experience. Like, he was a victim of his last name and Paul Feinbaum. Hey, I think Paul would tell you the same thing.
0: No, he would.
1: But you bring in Cam Coleman, who, I mean, that is one of the best receivers in all of college football. Hollywood Smothers is a guy that came from NC State. Dave Dorn will tell you, like, that guy will run, like, his life is on the line. Relique Brown is a guy that started at USC, was at Arizona State. Another just phenomenal, like, the cupboard is full at Texas. I think it feels like, if not now, when for Texas, because Sark has gotten them to the place that they feel that they belong, which Texas fans are not wrong for. You know what I mean? Like, if you're like, we talk about Texas as one of the best jobs in college football because all of the resources are available to you. Their biggest issue, even in some of their biggest moments of success, like even during like the Mack Brown era, mm-hmm. was talent development. That has been less of an issue under Sark, I would say. And I think Arch is going to prove that this year. To me, though, I don't think that this is the end-all be-all, especially because of the era that we're in. Like, to me, there's seven or eight teams that if you told me, hey, they're going to win the national championship, I would not be surprised by. Part of that is the format. Part of that is the climate. But, man, if you're a Texas fan and it doesn't happen for you this year, if you have gripes with that, I'm not going to be upset with that. Like, I understand that because it's all there.
0: Texas, to me, feels a little bit like the Dodgers of college football, except Texas hasn't won anything. Like, they have all of the resources and they have all of the money.
1: Yeah.
0: But now this is a prove-it year.
1: Yankees.
0: Sure. In a while. Yeah.

0: certainly been a while.
1: Yeah.
0: Texas, you think Texas did win a while. You mentioned the run game. I'm really curious to see what the defense looks like. Remember Coach Pete Kwiatkowski was the defense coordinator last year? Will Muschamp is now back in Texas.
1: Yeah.
0: And Sark targeted Muschamp initially when he first got the job in 2021. I think that could be one of the more understated or underrated hires in the offseason. Just when we talk about Matt Patricia and Ohio State, I think this is going to have the same feel a little bit, no?
2: Well, it's interesting because, like, I have seen people say, like, it's a great hire. And I've seen people say, like, well, he hasn't led a whatever statistic top 25 defense since whatever year.
0: Right.
2: I don't really lean into that narrative. I do think people forget, well, dude, Will Muschamp was the head coach in waiting at Texas.
0: Right.
2: For a while there, for a good reason, because, I mean, they were successful in part because of the defenses that he helped develop there. I think he'll get them to where they need to be. I still think there's a lot of talent on that side of the ball. Like I said, starting with Colin Simmons and just having his leadership and the way that he's even talked about Arch and how Arch has changed this offseason.
0: Jelani McDonald, too, back there.
2: Tells me a lot. Yeah.
0: They're going to be good.
2: They're always going to have talent there. Again, it's just, are you going to reach that potential? And then how consistent are you going to be? That was also sort of an issue for them, too, on both sides of the ball, really. But I think it's a good move, man. I am less hard on coaches year in and year out than I think the average fan is, because in doing, you know, being on our Thursday night package, you see just how much goes into it.
0: Yeah, it's a lot.
2: And it has definitely changed the way that I will never call for somebody's job, ever. For the rest of my career, I'll never be like, hey, this person needs to get replaced because you don't know everything that's going on.
0: Right.
2: Like, there is some stuff where I'm like, hey, like, I've even people in our own industry, I'm like, hey, bro, like, you need to, like, you could still be critical of people, but it's like, there's a line.
0: Mm-hmm.
2: And I think Muschamp is a good example of somebody that I think people have been a little bit too critical on, including just when he was the head coach of South Carolina. A lot of people are like, wow, that was a massive failure. He has three of their five most, like, winning seasons outside of Spurrier.
0: Even at Florida, too, when he was there, he got some flack. So,
2: I mean, again, he gets a bad rap because those weren't as successful as people wanted them to be. But I still think he's a good coach.
0: Can they beat Georgia? Well, they don't have to. They missed Georgia this year. Bama, they also missed. They do have games at Tennessee, Oklahoma, Florida, and Ole Miss, plus a visit, obviously, from Ohio State in week two. The other thing with Texas is we got a minute left. I'm going to be really curious to see how they handle the noise if things go south against Ohio State in week two. Remember, this is a long season, and I think anybody with Texas's schedule, if their name wasn't Texas, I would be really concerned as to how they were going to handle that schedule.
2: Yeah.
0: But they are Texas after all. A 10-2 record should be good enough to make it into the college football playoff. Can the run game improve? Ryan Wingo back, Cam Coleman, again, all the pieces are there. They added a 5-star wide receiver in Jermaine Bishop Jr., which is, he's drawn some comps to like a younger Xavier Worthy of sorts this year. So the pieces are there for Texas. Can they get it done?
2: A lot of things got to go right, man. A lot of people think like it's as easy as putting together a good team. You got to stay healthy, right? Like there's, you know, these we are talking about kids.
0: Yep.
2: Like these are young men.
0: Right.
2: On and off the field things. Like a lot has to go right for you to win a national championship, man.
0: Will Texas be hoisting the national championship at the end of the year, or will a Big Ten team win it for the fourth straight year? Football is back. We are here for all of it. NFL training camps, college football training camps, much more to be discussed on ESPN Radio throughout the day. That's going to do it for us. Our entire crew, Harry Lyles Jr., I'm Sam Ravitch. Game Day with Will Kunkel and Lance Meadows is up next. 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
15: I'm Ed Bankin. Baseball is underway this afternoon. The Reds and the Cardinals are both on the outside looking into the National League wildcard race. Both trying to climb back in. Cincinnati on top 2-1 as they play in the top of the third inning. Among the games coming up, the White Sox and the Guardians are the rubber game of their series. It's a critical matchup in the AL Central. Former White Sox player and manager Ozzie Guillen on the MLB on ESPN Radio talked about the resurgence on the south side of Chicago.
16: You know, I think Chris Gayle did a tremendous job. I think Will Venable, it's unbelievable the way they go by their pieces. But in the end of the day, man, those guys get so much power. You know what I mean? They create power. They're bigger than the coaches and the managers. You know what I mean? It's just, nowadays, it's about the players, not about the team.
15: The first-place White Sox lead the Guardians and Twins in the AL Central by 3 games. Minnesota closes out its series with Milwaukee today. Also coming up, the Braves and the Yankees. It'll be the rubber game of that series. And the Blue Jays go for a sweep of the Phillies in Philadelphia as they play the final game of their 3-game series. Tonight on ESPN Radio, it's the Astros and the Padres. Coverage getting underway at 7:30 Eastern. WNBA on ABC, the Liberty lead the Aces 24-16. New York looking for its 20th win of the season. To the NFL and more injury news, Saints guard Dylan Raidens is out for the season. He has a torn ACL. While the Commanders learned yesterday that tackle Laremy Tunsil will be out a significant amount of time, he has suffered a torn bicep. According to ESPN's John Kime, it'll be Brandon Coleman who will replace Tunsil at left tackle.
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0: the zone. Strike three called. Looking, and it's top of the wall. God! Is cut off at first base. 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

0: Kuechly talked about all these guys that play a role in you becoming a Hall of Famer. We know about the parents. We get all that. There's just so many people involved in a man's career or a woman's career to make them great. And those stories encapsulate it perfectly.
1: Speaking of Kuechly, very high praise for Breeze, who he went up against twice a season.
2: Drew, you're the best player that I've ever played against. Your process, anticipation, that dang cadence that you have, I can still hear it. It's something that I'll keep with me forever.
0: You know, Luke was my favorite one to listen to, not because it was a great one, because I covered Luke when I was in Carolina for a bunch of years. You know, the shame with Luke is the way his career ended. His last couple of years, he really couldn't play head-on and as physical as he wanted to be because he really had to protect his head, and that's why he ultimately retired. If y'all haven't watched film on Luke Kuechly, go watch the film on Luke Kuechly in general, but then also watch quarterbacks talk about Luke Kuechly. That's when you find out how great Luke was. He's arguably the best linebacker of this generation, and he wasn't just smart. He was extremely fast, extremely gifted, and really, really talented and smart, and watched film with the best of them. He was a joy to watch and cover for 5 years.
1: He only played 8 seasons, but he was dominant in those 8 years. That's why he's Hall of Fame worthy. And I'll piggyback off of your statement. I'll say he probably, even to this day, is one of the best multifaceted linebackers in league history. We're talking about an individual that was just as good in coverage, okay, as he was in stopping the run. They would put Luke Kuechly on tight ends or running backs out of the backfield, and he had interceptions to back that up. That's what made him so versatile and so good. Adam Vinatieri, Larry Fitzgerald, Roger Craig rounded out the group. The one thing I just want to throw out about Vinatieri, if you didn't listen to his speech, I highly recommend it. It was Will Don Rickles-esque in terms of zinger after zinger.
0: I was surprised Shane Gillis didn't induct him. I thought he was going to be the opener. I mean, he was hilarious. And that, again, like, you see their personalities. People that don't know Adam Vinatieri are like, I can't believe he would talk like this in Canton, Ohio. Listen, buddy, I guarantee you that's who Adam is. And the players that he made fun of and the coaches he made fun of know that's who he is.
1: Kirk Cousins versus Max Crosby. Who wins? We'll decide next on Game Day.
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15: I'm Ed Benkin. We start with baseball. Games continue around the majors. One has already gone final. The Nationals have picked up a 7-1 win over the Reds in the nation's capital. Now the Mets are pounding the Pirates 10-1. Braves and Yankees are scoreless. They are now on the bottom of the sixth inning. Just one hit of the game so far for Atlanta. Boston looking to bounce back from a loss to the A's yesterday on top by a count of 3-2 at Fenway. Phillies trying to avoid a sweep in the hands of the Blue Jays leading 4-2. Marlins over the Angels 4-2. Guardians lead the White Sox 2-1. They're in a rain delay in the top of the second. Eric Skubal is not scheduled to pitch today for the Dodgers, but his trade has sent shockwaves around Major League Baseball. ESPN's Jorge Castillo talked about where Skubal may wind up next season.
16: He could be a Dodger. He could be a Met. I think the Mets are going to be in play for Eric Skubal. We've seen Steve Cohen, the owner of the Mets. He has not been afraid of signing big-time Boris clients. He signed Juan Soto with $765 million contract.
15: Meanwhile, tonight on ESPN Radio, we've got baseball between the Padres and the Astros. Coverage gets underway at 7:30 Eastern. NBA news. Former player and coach Don Nelson has died at the age of 86. Nelson is the second winningest coach in NBA history and won five championships as a player with Boston. NFL news. Lions coach Dan Campbell announced quarterback Teddy Bridgewater has left the team. The veteran quarterback expecting to retire. According to the NFL Network's Ian Rappaport, Bears receiver Luther Burden III suffered a groin injury in practice yesterday. He is expected to miss a bit of time as training camp continues.
17: Hey, it's your resident Super Bowl champ Chris Candy. Coming up Monday, the Chiefs are next on our two-a-day series. I'll tell you what to expect from Patrick Mahomes as he returns from injury. It's on Sportsmanlike 6 a.m. Eastern, right here on ESPN Radio, ESPN2, and ESPNU.

0: Ties to the WNBA. I think there is a lot more substance behind the issues that are prevalent as we welcome you back here to Game Day, locked in on ESPN Radio, the ESPN app, as well as Sirius XM Channel 80. He is Will Kunkel. I'm Lance Meadow. You can interact and follow us on social media. He's at Will Kunkel V. I'm at Lance Meadow, one word, last name, M-E-D-O-W. Earlier in the program, we were examining Caitlin Clark having a technical rescinded, as well as what went on also in the Chicago Sky-Indiana Fever game yesterday between Sophie Cunningham and then Dejanay Carrington, who was called for a flagrant two on Cunningham, was ultimately thrown out of the game and then went to social media to open up a whole other can of worms. And this is not the first two events that Will has come to the forefront where people either up close or from afar are saying, what is going on with this league? Why is the conversation, and this is the biggest problem I have, why is it not about how far women's basketball has come along? As somebody that calls women's basketball regularly, I have called NCAA women's tournament games for the last several years. I would say the game has come a long way in terms of the quality of basketball, the caliber of players. But notice, we're not tackling that at all. We're not digesting that. Instead, we're talking about, do the refs have it in for Caitlin Clark? Do the players resent Caitlin Clark? Are they trying to beat each other up because there's too much drama, as opposed to what's going on from an X's and O's standpoint? So it's fair to bring in here, does the WNBA have a major leadership issue?
1: I don't say this lightly, because I know we're on ESPN Radio and the whole nation can hear us, but the WNBA has a leadership crisis. They're in a situation where the story should be about how the fans have taken to the WNBA more than ever, how the ratings are up, how the level of play is the best it's ever been. However, it is rarely, if ever, about that. When Caitlin Clark came into the league, there was a fun rivalry with Angel Reese that turned ugly, but okay, fine. That's part of basketball. It's part of sports. I don't care. This has gone a very, very different route. This has gotten ugly now against Sophie Cunningham. It's gotten ugly against Caitlin Clark. And the lack of leadership is so apparent on the court and off the court. We remember that Kathy Engelbert, the commissioner, promised to go on an interview with Dan Patrick and then canceled last minute. And didn't even cancel, honestly. No showed, according to Patrick. And he talked about how it went. And they got a call 2 hours later saying, oh, the PR team has suggested I don't do it. Hold, you are the commissioner of the league. You are the boss. Not the PR team, nothing like that. When you say yes, you stick to your word and you go in there and you tell the narrative of how the ratings are up and this is the best the WNBA has been. But when you back up and you leave the void of leadership, this is what happens. You're trying to be the cool parent and say yes to everything, and now everyone is running wild. No one is held accountable for their actions, and this is why they need a new commissioner in the WNBA. And good luck reining it in, because it's going to be very difficult, and that's why you need a new commissioner, because they can come in and say, listen, I am from the outside. I saw how this is going. This is not about basketball. We're going to play basketball, and you will be held accountable for your actions, and we're going to stay focused and on task. Right now, they don't have that.
0: Interestingly, the WNBA Players Union the other day issued a statement to all of the things that are going on with the league and also in the political spectrum, and made a statement to the degree of, we are not going to be utilized as political pawns. And when I saw that phrase, it got me thinking, number one, you're never going to control the national narrative, no matter how hard you try. But the league can make an effort, to your point, to be far more assertive in supporting a specific cause as opposed to staying in the middle aisle and letting each extreme make noise. That's the problem to me that's overshadowing the league and why it's so much about that as opposed to basketball. Courtney Cronin, ESPN radio host, was on The Best Week Ever, and she answered the same question I posed to Will, whether or not it's a leadership problem.
2: Once again, we are talking about something that has nothing to do with the game itself and all of these ulterior narratives around the WNBA take away from the basketball being played. And I can understand the frustration of the fans who want to keep the focus on basketball, But when your own players in your own league are making us say, hey, look at the shiny object over here, drama, controversy, things that have to deal with race, you're making it about that. Now that's where we turn today. And I got to wonder in all of this, where the hell's the commissioner? Where is Kathy Engelbert this morning? Where's anybody out there to take accountability with the officiating, with what's happening behind the scenes with the Indiana Fever, with what's going on with DeShane Carrington making a remark like that? It's past time that the commissioner says something.
1: It's not only past time that they say something. There's no barrier so the players feel that they can do anything, like tweet white privilege after the white girl got smoked in the face. There's no boundaries, and they feel like they can do anything. So don't come at me with it's the media, we're creating the narrative. It's DeShane Carrington who took the Twitter tweet white privilege. It's DeShane Carrington who went to Twitter, or X, excuse me, to tweet about her ex, Nalissa Smith, in the league, cheating on her with other players in the league. That's the narrative that they are creating, and that is a new concept. We don't see players in the NFL going to X being like, my boyfriend cheated on me with other players in the NFL. This is a new concept to everybody involved. So it's not us driving the narrative, and it's the void of leadership, and it's your own players, and that's that. It is what it is.
0: Well, that's why I wonder, Will, with you using Carrington as an example, if in a social media time that we live in, right, anybody could become famous overnight. That was unheard of 25, 30 years ago, given all of the outlets that now exist. These players, and I know I'm generalizing, but they're of the generation growing up during that time where they know how powerful they can be by simply pressing send. And I know I'm delving into the mind a little bit of Carrington, and I'll throw in other players. I wonder, how much do they truly believe what they're typing, or they're doing it to get a reaction, to ignite conversation, because they feel the only way to maintain and put women's basketball on the map is not through X's and O's, is not through highlight reels, but through drama, because that's what sells, and we have to make it like a play or a movie where there's different acts. Maybe I'm giving them too much credit, Will, but I would not put it past some of these players, given the landscape, that they're doing this with the intent to get the rise out of people like we're currently discussing.
1: If that's true, I think it says more about that individual and what they think about women's basketball than anybody else. Because I can talk for myself and myself alone. I've watched more women's basketball in my life since Caitlin Clark came on the scene with Iowa, and I watched for her what she was doing. What the game she played was exciting to watch. So I followed her into the WNBA. I watched more basketball as like a spillover because of that. So if that's what a player thinks, well, that says more about them than it does the casual fan. And that's another thing. Don't worry about your diehard fans and having to cater to them. They're going to be in. It's the same thing in every other league. You got to worry most about the casuals. You got to worry about the fans on the outskirts and worry about them, because those are the numbers that you want to secure. Your fans are going to be there forever in the NFL that are diehards. You got to worry about the casuals.
0: And that's why I'm thinking that she may be looking at it through the lens of the casual fan in order to keep them returning. Oh, drama. So if we create tension between players, that's the way to keep them tuning in and bring in individuals who are not necessarily animated about women's basketball on the surface. What is just crazy in all of this, even if there is legitimate jealousy over Caitlin Clark, Caitlin Clark is great for women's basketball because even if they're tuning in just for her, they're still watching you play as well. So it's a win-win no matter how much you want to spin it. The Ravens are experiencing life without John Harbaugh for the first time in nearly two decades. Does Jesse Minter have a lot of pressure? That's coming up on Game Day.
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7: 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The center, an unknown. 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
14: I'm Ed Thanken. We start with baseball. One final today as Washington defeats Cincinnati 7-1. Meanwhile, several other games getting to the latter innings, including the Braves and Yankees. It is a 1-0 Atlanta lead as they get set to start the top of the eighth. The Phillies trying to avoid a sweep in the hands of the Blue Jays. They have a 5-2 lead in the bottom of the seventh. Meanwhile, the Marlins are blowing out the Angels 10-2, trying to get back above 500. Guardians and White Sox in a rain delay on the south side of Chicago. Cleveland holding a 2-1 lead. The Brewers trying to win the rubber game of their series with the Twins leading 3-1 in the fifth. Cardinals lead the Rockies 3-1. Rangers going for their fifth win in a row. They trail the Orioles 5-0. Also, the Red Sox trying to bounce back from a loss last night. They lead the A's 3-2 in the seventh at Fenway. ESPN's Jesse Rogers said he wasn't surprised to see Boston's turnaround since the All-Star break.
15: I do think they can maintain it because I thought in March they were a good team. I picked them to win the division. So I've got to stick to it and just say that things gelled late. Obviously, moving on from Alex Cora to Chad Tracy.
14: Meanwhile, coming up tonight on ESPN Radio, we've got baseball with the Padres hosting the Astros. Our coverage gets underway at 7:30 Eastern. WNBA earlier today, the Liberty down the Aces 111-71. For New York, it's win number 20 on the season. Sad news for basketball. Former NBA player and coach Don Nelson has died at the age of 86. Nelson is the second winningest coach in NBA history and has won 5 championships as a player with Boston. NFL News Lions coach Dan Campbell announced quarterback Teddy Bridgewater has left the team and is expected to retire.
16: Monday's Rich Eisen Show. We get you ready for a full week of training camp and, yes, preseason football action. I've got a four-down season preview on the Minnesota Vikings. That's Monday's Rich Eisen Show on Disney+, the ESPN app, and ESPN Radio.

0: terms of the NFC North being the strongest division. With respect to the South on the NFC side, while I think all of those teams have question marks, I don't think there's as good of balance amongst the four teams, meaning offense, defense, complementary football, compared to what the AFC South presents. In Tampa Bay, you've got a bit of an aging defense with some youth being infused. Can those rookies, though, make an early enough impact? Atlanta's defense, the storyline with them, and they lost one of their best pass rushers already in training camp. Can they get a pass rush? Carolina has shown flashes, not a lot of consistency. So, and New Orleans, I'm more excited about their quarterback than maybe any other facet of that team that could very well determine the outlook of that squad. So I feel a lot better, I guess, about what the AFC South teams offer, meaning winning with either offense or defense, than their NFC counterparts.
1: Yeah, I mean, I agree entirely. I phrase it this way. I think it's the tightest race to win the division, and then I don't even care who wins it because you're irrelevant in the rest of the NFL. You know, you can win your division and then maybe win a game in the playoffs depending how that matchup goes. You know, we saw the Panthers compete against the Rams, but they're not nearly, to your point, as well-rounded as several teams in lesser divisions. It's just that they are all got a lot of question marks in the NFC South.
0: So to sum up, what Will Kunkel is essentially saying is that the winner of the NFC South is going to get the Saturday late afternoon wild card weekend first playoff game. That's pretty much what he is getting at. That should put a bow on our program here, as that's going to wrap things up for game day. Coming up, it's prime time. Mio O'Brien and Tim Donnelly. For Will Kunkel, I'm Lance Meadows, signing off on ESPN Radio.
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0: us if you want to reach yours truly, Mia O'Brien or Tim Donnelly at any point. You can reach us at 1-888-SAY-ESPN. That is 1-888-729-3776. In the last 5 years, we've seen four different champions of the NFC North headed into the 2026 season, Tim. So many have claimed it may be the best division in all of football. It is as up for grabs as it's ever been. But is it that cut and dry? The Detroit Lions right now, the best odds, according to our friends at DraftKings Sportsbook, to win the NFC North for the third time in four seasons at plus 180. The Packers right behind them at plus 210. Last year's division champion, the Bears, come in at plus 305. The Vikings, plus 510, not the worst odds, despite the fact that we still don't know who their starting quarterback will be. Is it as simple as, hey, this is the best division in football, or is this going to result in absolute cannibalism in the Midwest where these teams are just beating each other up each and every week?
1: I don't think that's an either or. I think that can be a both. I think it can be both the best division in football and they're going to cannibalize each other and potentially, you know, it's the glass half full, glass half empty. Whoever makes it out of this division is either going to be battle tested and so ready for the postseason, or they're going to be battered and bruised and limping into the postseason because they just went through this gauntlet. I tend to lean more glass half full in that and say whoever makes it out of this is going to be a team that I like a whole bunch for the postseason. But I mean, you said it right. I think the best bet or the best odds on this is whoever has the longest odds, because there's really, especially if Kyler hits, like there's a world where the Vikings go worst to first in that one.
0: Well, especially when you consider their defense, despite the fact that they didn't have much of a quarterback to speak of a season ago, still finished seventh in points allowed per contest, one of the fewest marks in the league. And you still have Brian Flores. You still have the nucleus of that defensive side of the ball that KOC largely says, hey, you handle your side of the building, I'll handle everything else. And Kevin O'Connell, for all the flack that he's taken, whether he was involved with the J.J. McCarthy selection or not, he has been regarded since he took over the head coaching role in Minneapolis as the quarterback whisperer in the NFL. Everyone's looking for their next KOC when they look for a head coach. And so it's interesting to see them fall so far back in the pack when ultimately this is a division that not only is regarded as wide open, Tim, it also has the Chicago Bears, perhaps the most mercurial team when it comes to national consensus in the book. Here is Chris Canty on Unsportsmanlike. He, unlike many who believe the Bears are prime regression candidates, still thinks they're the team to beat in the North.
2: You're talking about number one in pass block win rate and fifth in run block win rate, and you're talking about an offense that was top five in running game. As a matter of fact, Ben Johnson has sat in the top five in terms of running the football each of the last 3 years. He has the most diverse run game in football, and as a result, he has the most explosive offense in football. Nobody in the NFL had more plays of 10 yards or more than the Chicago Bears. You look at the year-over-year improvement with Caleb Williams in year one with Ben Johnson, and then, of course, you look at what's been able to happen in terms of the weaponry that they've surrounded him with. The Chicago Bears are the team to beat in the NFC North.
0: They averaged over 144 yards on the ground per contest. That's something that Dan Campbell and the Lions have certainly tried to do each and every year that he's been the head coach, Tim. And so you tell me, which side of the coin do you fall on? Are you in the camp that believes that regression is coming for a team that saw seven of its wins come down to the final 2 minutes in which they were trailing and found a way back? Or is the Ben Johnson outfit for real long-term?
1: The Ben Johnson outfit is real long-term. If you're looking for reasons why the NFC North is looked upon as such a great conference, ironically, I think it goes against their reputation, right? The reputation for both North divisions is like, this is physical football, and we
0: ground
1: play outdoors
0: in
1: the frozen tundra of Lambeau Field. But I actually look at it. If you give me right now LaFleur, Johnson, and O'Connell, I think they're as good a group of play callers as there are in the NFL. Whether it's timing up their run games, whether it's what they get out of their quarterbacks, whether it's the scheme and the rhythm of their play calls where they're setting you up all game for that one big play in the third, like that is a fantastic offensive group right there. And you can argue that, you know, Ben Johnson is kind of still half the offensive mind of the Lions because of what he and Jared Goff built and the people that he left behind in that room that are continuing his mission with the as the offensive coordinator of the Lions when they had their rise. I mean, the offenses are creative enough. I always say the number one way outside of the salary cap to raise your floor is to go get the best offensive play caller you can. I would give them a blank check if I were a super billionaire owner because it doesn't count against the salary cap. That is why I think the Packers, that is why I think the Vikings, and definitely the Ben Johnson Chicago Bears are here to stay because he's going to raise their floor by play calling and scheming to their strengths.
0: But it's not Ben Johnson, Tim, who will be tossing the ball around. It is not KOC who will be going under center for the Minnesota Vikings, even if he is in whoever the quarterback is, his headset in the helmet each and every game. And so, as a former quarterback yourself, I know this is really tough, the former quarterback in you, especially knowing the ethos of the NFC North, it's all about the name on the front of the jersey, not the back of the jersey, but we're going to talk back of the jersey. Of these four teams, which of the four quarterbacks are you taking to ride with in 2026?
1: Are you, you've stumbled into one of my like pet arguments, like my pet theories that I am a Jordan Love believer.
0: Okay.
1: I think he is really, really good. I think he's unbelievably efficient. The issue is they've played so darn slow that if you like, you know, as I do, because I'm a quarterback nerd, you brought it up, like I'll go to the passer stats of a year and I'll just go boom, sort by passing yard, sort by completion percentage, sort by and you don't see Jordan Love that often until you get to like passer rating, QBR, EPA per play, which are these stats that are supposed to judge like your total level of play. But he's not anywhere else because he doesn't have the volume. They just don't run enough plays. They're slow. They're methodical. They're changing plays at the line quite a bit. I think to get the most out of him, Green Bay has to play faster. They also run a lot of different receivers out there. They're flipping guys in and out, which takes time. If they can get him playing at the pace of a Caleb Williams or at the pace of a Jared Goff, I like him the most. But if they continue to play like they have, you know, cement shoes, then Caleb Williams will look better. Jared Goff will continue to be one of the most underrated quarterbacks in the NFL. And KOC, if you're going to be a quarterback whisperer, you better get the most out of Kyler Murray. We've seen flashes over the years, but it hasn't been all put together. If you want to be this year's version of Sam Darnold or Daniel Jones, guys that have passed through the KOC Rehabilitation Center, like Kyler Murray has the best skill set, meaning physically, of those guys in recent years that have gone through there. So I would expect big things from there, but obviously the floor is much lower as well with the Vikings.
0: I want to hang on that pace of play note when it comes to the Green Bay Packers for just a hair longer, Tim, because yes, it is commonplace to liken the NFC North to ground and pound. We play on a frozen tundra. We are smash mouth football until the cows come home. The Green Bay Packers fell to the middle of the pack in rushing yards per game from fifth 1 year ago in 2025. And so I'm fascinated by this notion of they play slow. And I think that the idea of trying to condense that wide receiver room, to your point as well, where you're not so concerned about bringing in different packages, bringing on different bodies, because you've got to run this type of play for these players and these type of plays for these players. The fact that they paid Christian Watson, I still can't believe, but at the very least, they finally decided on a girl to take to the dance. So good for Matt LaFleur and friends on that front. But ultimately, why do you think they run such a methodical, slower-paced operation?
1: Well, there's two types of slow offenses, right? There's the kind that offensive linemen don't mind, which means you spend a lot of time in the huddle, right, where they're standing upright. And then there's the slow where offensive linemen hate it because they get down in their stances, and then you start changing things or you long count, right? Like Peyton Manning used to go no huddle and slow, right, because he'd be up there changing the play 100 times. They're more of the latter, right? They get to the line. They appear as if they're going faster than they are, which tells me LaFleur might be overthinking it a little. I think there were kid gloves with Jordan Love originally, so they got into a rhythm of, like, let me make sure he is in the perfect play before we trust him to, you know, make it maybe not a perfect play, make a good play, a great play with his ability. I think they need to start trusting Jordan Love more. And then, you know, like we said, right, like Romeo Doubs isn't going to be there. There's other guys that you just don't have to shuffle in. If they can stay healthy enough to go Christian Watson, Matthew Golden, Jaden Reed, and not have to come in and out. Tucker Kraft, if he's healthy, would be a huge boost as well. Like, if you can just run those pass catchers out there most plays and get a little bit more of a tempo, I think it could help them a lot.
0: Well, because, of course, the hope is those are three wide receivers that can block for you. They can stretch the field. They can play multiple receiver positions for you. You don't necessarily give away to the opposing defense, especially if Tucker Kraft is on the football field, if they are blocking, if they are splitting out wide, if they are receiving options for Jordan Love. So yes, I do think that Matt LaFleur, in consolidating his options and perhaps the playbook in some form or fashion as well, is actually going to speed up this Packers offense that is currently plus 210 to win the NFC North. Coming up next, can the Big Ten make it 4 years in a row, or will the SEC finally strike back? That's next on ESPN Radio.
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2: 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If the offense looks a lot like it did last year, you could be talking about having a new head coach.
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0: prompts this discussion here on primetime on ESPN Radio. But then, in the remaining 13 slots to fill out the rest of the top 15, two teams from the Big 12 in BYU and Texas Tech. And then, of course, you have Miami, the lone representative of the ACC. Notre Dame on an island all to themselves. And then every other spot is filled by teams minus USC at 14 by squads from the Southeastern Conference, Tim. Is this just the way of the world? This is what we live in now?
1: Yeah, they get the benefit of the doubt. And the hard part is, like, they'll lose to each other but not fall because they're all good losses. So it's a bit of a self-fulfilling prophecy. If your whole conference is ranked high at the beginning, they'll be ranked high at the end because your losses aren't as punitive. It's a difficult way for other conferences to break that armor.
0: Hey, but with that said, no SEC team is in the top five favorites to reach the playoff, and no SEC team has a win total above 9.5. Curious. Very curious.
1: Take that, SEC.
0: And there it is. And that's why coming up next, is there a chance that people are sleeping on Alabama? We got to get an SEC primer coming up next here on Primetime on ESPN Radio.
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0: Center.
1: I'm Ed Benkin. We start with baseball. The Dodgers have just one win in their last eight games, and they'll need a comeback today to try to pick up their second win in nine games. Through four innings, they trail the Diamondbacks by a count of 4-1 as Arizona looks to solidify its spot in the National League wildcard race. The Rangers' four-game winning streak is in jeopardy. Texas trails Baltimore 10-3 as they go to the bottom of the ninth. Tigers lead the Giants after 6-1-0. Rays and Mariners tied at 1-4. And after a long rain delay, the White Sox and Guardians are back underway in the south side of Chicago with Cleveland up 2-1 in the third. Meanwhile, Chicago's other team picked up a win in Kansas City.
2: The pitch. Amaya hits a high fly ball deep left. Marte turns around, and this one's gone. Three-run home run, Miguel Amaya, and the Cubs break it open. They're up 10-2 over the Royals here in the seventh.
1: That call for the Cubs radio network. Chicago will go on to win by a count of 10-2. The Braves went 10 innings, defeating the Yankees 2-1. And the Red Sox fall for the second straight day to the A's at Fenway, losing by a count of 4-3. The Phillies were up 5-2, down 6-5. They win in 12, 7-6. So the Blue Jays and the Marlins roll past the Angels by a count of 12-3. Brewers get a run of the 10th. They defeat the Twins by a count of 4-3. Sad news from the world of basketball. Former NBA player and coach Don Nelson has died at the age of 86. Nelson is the second winningest coach in NBA history. Lions coach Dan Campbell announced quarterback Teddy Bridgewater has left the team, and the veteran is expected to retire.
3: Hey, it's your resident Super Bowl champ Chris Candy. Coming on Monday, the Chiefs are next on our two-a-day series. I'll tell you what to expect from Patrick Mahomes as he returns from injury. It's on Sportsmanlike, 6 a.m. Eastern, right here on ESPN Radio, ESPN2, and ESPNU.
0: 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The Carolina Panthers.
4: This is Kyle Bailey covering the Carolina Panthers. The biggest storyline for Carolina headed into the season is, of course, their fourth-year quarterback and former number one overall pick, Bryce Young. And now, with his head coach, Dave Canales, handing off play-calling duties to Brad Idzik, coming off a season where they went 8-9, won the division, and fell in the wild card round. Is there a big step forward for Bryce Young? A pivotal year with a contract extension on the table. What will Bryce Young look like, and can he lead this organization to back-to-back playoff appearances?
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5: From training camp quarterback battles to a team that could have a quarterback competition in 2027. 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Look, I'm going to turn this thing over to Tim Donnelly, folks, because he is, of course, the resident North Carolinian on this lovely program. You tell us, Tim, Bryce Young, is he actually the long-term answer in Charlotte?
6: Not yet. He's got, there are things he still has to show to for me, even make that conversation like worthwhile. There's a saying I have that first round quarterbacks have nine lives. He's been through like seven of his, right? Like he used probably five of them his rookie year. Granted, it was an awful situation because of the play caller switches and some of the teams or the players around him. But there's a reason why quarterbacks are eligible to sign contract extensions after their third year in the league, and there really hasn't been any clamoring for when is Bryce going to sign, right? I'm the resident North Carolinian, you're the resident Jacksonvillian, and Parker Washington right now, everyone's asking, when's that contract? That we're not asking about Bryce, right? We're not, every day we wake up, we're not like, did he sign the deal yet?
5: Now,
6: and I think that says everything.
5: I also don't think, and not to cut you off, Tim, I also don't know that in Houston, and not to compare apples and oranges, but given that C.J. Stroud went second to Bryce Young in the 2023 NFL draft, they're not clamoring in Houston for that signing either. And so maybe it's more a sign of the times and just the mercurial nature of these young quarterbacks' careers up to this point.
6: I think the fact that C.J. Stroud and Bryce Young are being treated similarly is more of a realization of how people believe in, or maybe don't as much in C.J. Stroud. At this time next year, you're going to expect a Caleb Williams conversation to be happening. And it's not because, the times are changing or aren't. I think it's just the juries are still very much out and maybe even leaning in the opposite direction for Bryce and CJ. And they have to go out here and prove it. The good news is I think he has the best situation around him that he's had.
5: Okay.
6: They changed play callers, which I think is important. Dave Canales, if he has a superpower, their head coach, it's culture building and energy and relating to people. He was never he's not one of those guys that grew up idolizing Shanahan and McVay and, you know, has been play calling his entire career. He idolized Pete Carroll, who he grew up under as a coach. And Pete Carroll is very much, you know, vibes and culture more than he is, play caller extraordinaire. So that's happening. Tedrell McMillan has an opportunity to step into a superstar role. I think they have some things. Jalen Coker, if he's healthy, is a massive upgrade at wide receiver for them. I think they have some good things going, but I mean, I get frustrated, and here's why. Let me tell you. I cover the Panthers, and people come to me to talk about this year, what's going on with the Panthers, and they expect like an hour-long conversation, and it's way more simple than that. It's, if Bryce works, things are great. They made the playoffs last year. If Bryce doesn't work, things are awful. They're going to be restarting. And that's all they got. I like Derek Brown. I like Jalen Phillips. I like some of these offseason additions. I like that, but it doesn't matter if Bryce takes a step back. And if he takes a step forward, the excitement is about Bryce. It's not about the defense or anything else. It really is a very, very singular focus on Bryce this year, and you got to figure it out before anything else can be real.
5: The defending champions, +310 to win the NFC South for a second straight year. Those are the third best odds in the division, trailing the Buccaneers and the New Orleans Saints, Tim. And so, let's go big picture here. Let's look at the landscape of the NFC South. Why on earth would the Tampa Bay Buccaneers and New Orleans Saints have catapulted the defending champions who have added to their talent pool? Why would they trail them in the best odds to win the division, according to DraftKings?
6: Again, similarly, if C.J. Stroud being compared to Bryce is really a more knock on Stroud than it is like a, hey, things are good for Bryce. If the Panthers are being compared to those teams, it's a knock on the Panthers, right? The NFC South, you know, we talked about the NFC North earlier and how it's going to be very competitive, but they're all very good. You can be equally as competitive without being very good, right? There's a difference between like high quality and highly competitive. The NFC South has not been the best team or the best division in recent years. And last year was a perfect example. The Panthers made the playoffs not because they won, but because they watched the Saints and Falcons play and the correct team lost for them to advance after their season was over. So they didn't have like a long lead that the Bucks and everybody leapt over them. It was, well, they nudged ahead by a couple inches.
5: May not have like fallen through the back door on their way into the postseason, but then they gave the Rams all they could handle.
6: You know, if there is a completely even division, every team would have a 25% chance to win. Obviously, it's not completely even, but if every team in that division has between like a 20 and 30% chance to win, with the maybe the Saints having a 20% chance, and I'm a little bullish on the Panthers, maybe a 30% chance, and the other two somewhere in the middle, like that's still a very wide, wide open division.
5: Well, ESPN Analytics gives the Panthers a 12% chance to win that division. Those are the last odds in the NFC South, or should I say the lowest percentage odds. They also give them a 16% chance to make the postseason. We did this exercise for the NFC North, and so I'm fascinated, especially because, as Tim Donnelly has proclaimed, when it comes to the Carolina Panthers' odds at repeating as South Division champions, it begins and it ends with the quarterback Bryce Young. I was going to say four quarterbacks, but I guess there's technically five, because we've got a men's recreational league with 19 players on the roster. We just need six of them to show up on Sunday to play quarterback for the Atlanta Falcons. And so Tua Tagovailoa or Michael Penix, those other three quarterbacks, who are you taking in the NFC South as the best quarterback who can lift his team to a division title?
6: I think Baker Mayfield is comfortably the most proven and thus best quarterback in that division. Obviously, he's in a different point in his career than most of them. Maybe not Tua, but the rest being very young. I mean, I have a hard time taking the Falcons quarterback situation seriously for what you said, right? Is it Tua? Is it Penix? Are either of them healthy? What was it? Jack Strand was taking the number one reps,
5: yep. And he's Cooper Rush a rookie. And who else do we have? We had Cooper Rush. We had someone
6: it was
5: else.
6: Strand, the Minnesota State Moorhead guy.
5: Yes. No, he was taking the first team reps, but that was because, was it Trevor Siemian that they cut because they had to make room for Cooper Rush? And so because Siemian.
6: This is what I'm saying. This is the men's league.
5: Yes.
6: This is the men's league.
5: Literally
6: like,
5: a men's league.
6: Is Joey going to show up? No. Joey's not here. He's out of town.
5: Jack's going to be here, though. Yes, Jack's going
6: to
5: be here, though.
6: So-and-so's not only coming, but he's bringing his cousin, and that's the one we need. He's going to pretend to be Joey. Like, that's their quarterback spot. Tyler Shuck is an interesting one. I think they're playing him with the Saints with the, like, he was interesting last year, and they know there's a very good quarterback draft coming up, so they're going to see out that story, and if he's great, perfect. We don't have to take a guy, and if he's not, we know how we're going to address it in the next year. So I would go Baker, a gap. Bryson Shuck, similar. A gap, whatever the Falcons have going on. With the acknowledgement that the Falcons do probably have the best situation for a quarterback to be in because Drake London's awesome. Bijan Robinson's awesome. Kyle Pitts is Kyle Pitts. So they've got something going there, but their quarterback situation is confusing.
5: For context's sake, the Tampa Bay Buccaneers plus 170 right now at DraftKings Sportsbook to win the NFC South. The New Orleans Saints plus 270. The Carolina Panthers, as mentioned, plus 310. And the Atlanta Falcons plus 400. So still anybody's game when it comes to the good old NFC South. One bit of news to pass along. Dylan Raidens, the guard for the New Orleans Saints, who was expected to be a big piece for Kellen Moore in his second season on that offense, which, look, that is an outfit that is going to be built, in my estimation, Tim, in the eyes of the Philadelphia Eagles team that hoisted the Lombardi 2 years ago. It will be a run-first operation, not just because they have Travis Etienne and Alvin Kamara on the roster, but because they do want to lessen the load for second-year quarterback Tyler Shuck, and so obviously a massive blow to lose one of their starting five offensive linemen here in training camp.
6: And you said it, right? They want to be run first. I actually think a lot of the best offenses, even the ones stereotypically or reputationally that are seen as these high-flying outfits, they throw off of the run, which goes against kind of all this pass-happy era nonsense. And Kellen Moore is smart enough to know that. So he wants them to run the ball, and they'll figure out a way how to scheme that if they have to around an injured offensive line. But also, Olave, Jordan Tyson, they've got some interesting pieces on the outside that Kellen Moore doesn't want to waste either. So they'll find a way to get that going for Tyler Shuck.
5: 30 for 30's new series, The Betrayal of Shohei Ohtani, is available now on all major podcast platforms. The Betrayal of Shohei Ohtani is presented by Gusto. Coming up next on Primetime, is there a chance we won't see this two-time Finals MVP until 2027? That's next on ESPN Radio.
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0: of Fame to the Pro Football Hall of Fame. The class of 2026 has officially been inducted. Coming up next, is next year finally the time for Eli Manning to make the Hall of Fame? This is Primetime on ESPN Radio, the ESPN app, SiriusXM Channel 80, presented by Progressive Insurance. He's Tim, I'm Mia. We will talk about the first year eligible members for that Pro Football Hall of Fame coming up next.
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1: I'm Ed Benkin. We start with baseball and games in progress. The White Sox and Guardians had to wait out a long rain delay in Chicago, but they are back underway. And in the fourth inning, it's the White Sox leading by a count of 5-2 in the rubber game of that series. The Dodgers are in danger of losing for the eighth time in nine games. Through six innings, they trail the Diamondbacks 4-2. Rays lead the Mariners 4-1. And the Tigers and Giants are tied at one apiece. Earlier, the Rangers are going for their fifth win in a row, but could not complete the sweep against the Orioles.
2: 0-1. That's ripped up the left field line. Home run distance if it stays fair. And it bangs off the pole. It is gone. A screaming line drive home run that stayed true up the left field chalk. And the Orioles have a two-run blast from Pete Alonso.
1: That call from WBAL in Baltimore as the Orioles go on to win it by a count of 10-5. The Brewers and Twins go 10 innings before Milwaukee pulls out a 4-3 victory. Cardinals top the Rockies 7-4. And tonight on ESPN Radio, it's the Astros and Padres. Coverage will get underway in about 90 minutes. In the WNBA, the Lynx down the Wings 103-90. Kelly McBride had 43 points. She sets a single-game league record with 10 threes in the victory. Mystics over the Mercury 95-75. The Liberty blow up the Aces 111-71. NFL news, Lions coach Dan Campbell announced quarterback Teddy Bridgewater has left the team. The veteran is expected to retire. Sources tell the NFL Network's Ian Rappaport and Mike Garofolo the Lions are signing veteran quarterback Josh Dobbs. Also, Saints guard Dylan Raidens is out for the season. He has a torn ACL.
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0: Coming up, the A's did it again in Boston. What the concerns are for the Dodgers. Atlanta ace Chris Sale not willing to let something go. And why the Cubs have taken off. Baseball Tonight is next.
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0: Hi, Barrett. Welcome in. Thanks so much for joining us tonight as we get you set for the AL West leading Astros visiting a Padres team that's looking to remain in the thick of the National League wildcard race. Houston is 13-7 since the All-Star break, second best record in the American League during that stretch. San Diego's got the fifth best winning percentage in Major League Baseball this season when it comes to interleague play. Baseball Tonight on ESPN Radio is presented by Grainger. 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The Padres last night able to even up that series thanks to six solid innings from starter Michael King and the bat of Jackson Merrill.
2: Lambert delivers. Jackson swings, hits it in the air to deep center field straight away. Corso's back at the wall. Look it up. It's going to go. Jackson Merrill with his 17th home run of the season. Out to dead central at Petco Park. And the Padres go ahead. It's 2-1.
0: The call on 93.7 The Fan. Mason Miller worked the ninth for his 29th save of the season. San Diego defeated Houston 3-2. Merrill certainly has heated up the second half of this season. Did you know his last 20 games, he's hitting .372 with 11 extra base hits, 3 doubles, a triple, 7 homers, and 16 runs scored. And he is just one of 5 major leaguers with at least 15 home runs and 20 stolen bases. 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To get you set for tonight's game, let's get you on out to Petco Park in San Diego, where the weather always seems perfect. Alongside ESPN baseball analyst Doug Glanville, here's our Roxy Bernstein.
3: Pivotal game, Christine, on this sunny night in San Diego. Doug, when you look at both the Astros and the Padres, they're both in the thick of things as far as races, although the Padres really only in the wild card hunt. They're not going to catch the Dodgers. But on the other side, the Astros are right in the throes of the AL West race. But also, if that doesn't work out, the wild card is an option for Houston.
4: Yeah, I mean, it's fun to watch because the season looks like a roller coaster watching both these teams. I mean, the Padres had underachieved. They had guys like Manny Machado, Merrill struggling the whole time. And you're like, what's going on with this team? This is the year, you know, they put the investment, new manager. And then they started to kind of, you know, put some things together to put themselves in a position to at least be striking distance of the wild card. And they were aggressive enough to make some moves at the trade deadline to get better. You know, Casey Mize as one example. And so that's where they sit. And yes, the Dodgers look like they're in another galaxy, but there's still so much opportunity for them to gain a lot of ground and solidify this wild card opportunity. And Houston, I mean, they were just banged up. And it's amazing they have a player, Yordan Alvarez, that, you know, is a triple crown position right now. He's leading in RBIs. He's leading in home runs. He's leading the American League in batting average. Just an unprecedented level season. And that's why they're here. That's why the Astros are in the position they're in, with teams like the Mariners, you know, kind of struggling, teams in their division, Texas not really playing as well. They've been able to find themselves in first place in August. And considering how they struggled early on, didn't think it was possible.
3: And riding the wave of Alvarez and the way Seattle has struggled, yeah. Doug, and played far below expectations,
4: yeah.
3: Are the Astros a team to beat in the AL West?
4: Well, that's what it's looking like. I mean, the Mariners got so far last year, and that was part of what sort of put them in the position. They had the pitching, and you could see when you have Cal Raleigh, you have that kind of offensive performance. They've just not gotten it this year. And at some point, when you're in August, you have to say, well, maybe this is Raleigh's season right now. You know, you just kind of wonder if that's the case. Now, can they get hot? Yes, they have the pitching. But really, you know, a healthy Astros team could actually have the pitching as well. That's the thing. And as the Rangers can have that rotation. So I see offense being the separate separator for these teams to be able to get to that next level, because the arms are there and they're starting to get healthy again.
3: Yeah, the Astros third in the majors in home runs and getting healthy on the mound with Christian Javier.
4: Yeah.
3: Making the start tonight for Houston. He'll take on righty Randy Vasquez going for the Padres. Sunday Night Baseball from beautiful Petco Park in San Diego as we go to Christine in the studio.
0: Guys, thank you. Checking in on the Major League scoreboard for a second straight day, the A's did something not too many teams have been able to do to the Red Sox this summer.
5: As the pitch is swung on, fly ball to left center. Duran going back near the track. Looks up. It's going to be off the wall. In to score is Walton. The throw to second base, not in time. It's a double for Muncy. The A's have a 4-3 lead. They're going crazy in the dugout.
0: The call on 650 KTSE. That tie-breaking RBI double off the Green Monster against Boston. Closer rolled as Chapman in the top of the ninth. The difference. The Athletics beat the Red Sox a second straight game 4-3. First series loss for Boston since June 29th through July 1st. And it was the first series win for the A's in about 2 months. In this game, the A's Jacob Wilson set an MLB record for his position, played his 111th consecutive errorless game at shortstop, last made an error July 6th of last year. He had five plays in the field. Stat of the day brought to you by hands-free Skechers, Slip-ins Aero Burst, high-performance running shoes that cut through the wind. Braves ace Chris Sale, who was called for a balk yesterday that scored a run, not quite willing to let it go yet. He barked at the umpires before a pitch was thrown for today's game. He got ejected. Meantime, the series finale for the Braves and Yankees, yet another close one, tied at one, top 10.
6: Blackburn fires, and a ground ball to the right side and threw up in the middle into right center field. Kim's around third. He's going to score, and Michael Harris, the second, comes through. Big clutch RBI. Braves on top, 2-1.
0: The call on 680, the Fan in Atlanta. Braves won it 2-1, avoided the sweep. New York fell to 2-9 in extra innings, was held to one run for the 20th time, finished with four hits or fewer for the 17th time this season. Inside the Numbers brought to you by My Computer Career, training for a better life. Yandy Diaz, 4-for-5 with an RBI and a run scored. The AL-leading Rays with a 4-1 victory over the Mariners. The Cubs certainly hitting their stride. Miguel Amaya, a three-run shot. Ian Happ went deep as well. Alex Bregman drove in a pair of runs. Chicago routed Kansas City 10-2, its 10th win in seven games. Philly slugger Kyle Schwarber went deep twice, numbers 34 and 35 on the season. Phils edged the Blue Jays 7-6 in 12 innings. Coming up on Baseball Tonight on ESPN Radio, presented by Grainger, quite a start to the big league career of one AL East rookie. 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
0: I'm Christine Lisi. This is Baseball Tonight on ESPN Radio, presented by Grainger, getting you set for the Astros and Padres. First pitch in 38 minutes. Houston is atop the American League West, but has the Rangers on its heels. So what's it like to be involved in such a tight division race this late in the season? Doug and Roxy went inside the Astros clubhouse to find out.
17: Christine, Sunday Night Baseball in San Diego, the Astros and the Padres here tonight, joined by the Houston first baseman, Christian Walker. And it's an interesting ride when you look at this team right now. For us, we can have fun looking at, okay, you guys in the division, but there's also the wild card. How do you guys, do you even scoreboard watch? You've been through this so many times, though.
18: Yeah, I think some guys do. It's a different answer for everybody. For me, I try not to do it till like the last couple weeks of the season. Like, so much can happen right now. I mean, there could still be 5, 6, 7 game swings in any of the divisions, right? Someone gets hot, someone gets cold. It changes fast. But that being said, we know where we're at. I know every inning, every pitch matters. It's not ignoring it. It's just, I know so much can change that it's not really worth my energy yet. But proud of the guys for being in a spot to even have to scoreboard watch. I think that's a really cool thing.
19: Christian, you've taken the American League tour, and you know, what do you see? Like, from the outside, we see a lot of teams, a lot of parity, but what's your take on the American League and why it's so bunched together?
18: Yeah, that's a great question. I think, you know, another answer is like, depends on the year. Year to year, it changes very much. But I think you could look at it and say, like, oh, everybody, you know, nobody really played great baseball early. Or you could say, like, man, we were all competitive enough with each other that we all held each other accountable and we didn't let anybody get out to a big lead. I think there's a few different angles there. You know, it's not always somebody screwing up. It could be the other team doing their job. You know, so it's just a perspective thing. I think it's great for baseball. I love that there's a tight bunch and there's going to be a close race. And you know, that's why we do it.
17: Speaking of year to year, you're around Yordan Alvarez for a while. The year he's having this year, what have you seen? And do you find yourself just immersed in his at-bats with the success that he's been having and the high rate he's been playing at?
18: Yeah, absolutely. It's impressive to watch. As a hitter, you know, someone who appreciates, like, the art of what we're doing, I'm so impressed. It's tactical. He's calculated. He knows what he's looking for. He knows what he does well. He knows how other teams are going to pitch to him. When you're sniffing 40 homers, you want to get there. So to have enough discipline to go up in these at-bats with the game on the line and take your walk and pass the baton, I think it, from top to bottom, it's such an impressive thing to watch him do this.
19: Take me back to when you first came up and what it meant or how hard it was to get a hit, and then take me to 2026. And what's the difference in terms of what's required to get a base hit in big league baseball today?
18: It does feel tough. I think as pitchers start learning more about pitch shapes and tunneling and being able to sequence different things based on what the pitch was before, where like all of a sudden it's like guys got three fastballs. Guys have a two-seam, a four-seam, and a cutter. A few years ago, it was the sweeper. It was like, okay, guys know how to hit sinkers. They know how to hit stuff at the bottom. We figured out a four-seam at the top that plays with deception. We made our adjustment as hitters. They started coming up with a sweeper. And it was like all of a sudden they can throw this pitch that spins and breaks, but it doesn't have any depth. So you're swinging under these sliders, which was a crazy thing. Like, felt like we made the adjustment now, and now it's, you know, back to sinker cutter. Yeah, it's a crazy, crazy way. The velo's through the roof. I do think it's all relative. I think the guys coming up are used to seeing this stuff. You know, the conversation of like hitting's harder than it used to be. I don't think that's the case. I think it's harder to execute sometimes, and it can be a little trickier to come up with a plan. Like the days of like being on time with the fastball and reacting to off speed, it that feels really hard. Like there'll be a 20 mile an hour gap between a four seam and a sweeper. Like that's tough to do. But we have more info as well. We know what pitches they like in high leverage counts. We know what they do when guys are in scoring position. Like there's a counter punch. You just gotta dig a little deeper to find it.
17: Christian, appreciate the time. Thanks for joining us.
18: Yeah, thank you guys.
17: Christian Walker, the Astros. Christine, back to you in the studio.
0: Roxy, thank you. This is Baseball Tonight on ESPN Radio, presented by Grainger. Let's now welcome in ESPN MLB insider Buster Olney. Buster, despite a second straight loss to the A's today, the Red Sox have had this unbelievable summer. What's fueled their incredible run the last several weeks?
20: Well, I mean, really, Christine, it just came out of this ridiculous turnaround offensively. If you were a Red Sox fan and you woke up on June 25th and you thought your team might be the worst in baseball, you were right. Mm-hmm. They were 30th out of 30 teams in runs scored. They were 29th out of 30 teams in home runs. And then after that, when they won 32 of their next 37 games, they were a second in the major leagues in runs scored. They were seventh in home runs. And incredibly, our friend Sarah Lang's had a great stat about this ascent, which is so improbable. They went from 14 games under 500 to 13 games over 500 in just a span of 44 days.
0: Crazy.
20: That shattered the previous record of 59 days by the 1914 Boston Braves. And Tim Kirchner and I are old enough to remember that team as being the, you know, as the Miracle Braves. So what's going on in Boston again? Another miracle. It's pretty incredible.
0: Now, how would you assess rookie George Lombard Jr.'s first week with the Yankees?
20: Christine, excellent. Because, you know, the big question about him coming into his major league career, of course, was how is he going to perform offensively? And in his first four games, you know, he went 5-13, a couple of home runs, he's getting on base. The best part of his game is his defense, which right away, I had scouts tell me that when he stepped on a professional field, he was one of the best defensive shortstops in baseball. He has such an unusual physicality where he can make throws from just about every angle. I was texting with a bunch of evaluators today and said, can you remember a guy who has that much range going to his left but can make the throw to first base? It's almost like he has such a quick release that he reminds you of Dan Marino, the former NFL quarterback, with the way that he throws. And I actually had two evaluators say, that's a great comp. With the angle that he can throw from, I mean, he looks like he's going to be an impact player for the Yankees.
0: Dodgers finally snapped that seven-game losing streak last night. They've really been scuffling, though, Buster. What's their biggest area of concern for you?
20: So, look, and it's not just a short list, because you have Kyle Tucker struggling. Mookie Betts has not been as good offensively this year. Edwin Diaz, who they signed to be their closer during the winter, since he's come back from elbow surgery, his slider has not been great. He blew saves on Friday and Saturday. But I actually think their biggest issue is the catching, because they had two veteran catchers coming to this year in Will Smith with the game-winning home run last October in Game 7 of the World Series, and Dalton Rushing. Both those guys are hurt. There's some uncertainty about both of them when they're going to come back. That could be an issue that the Dodgers are going to have to overcome if they're going to go back to back to back.
0: The Cubs have taken off recently, Buster, 6-1 in their last seven games. How would you assess what they've been doing?
20: They are a freight train that's gathering momentum. We know this, you know, they have a great position player group and a lot of experience. They're the best defensive team in baseball. I think right now, Pete Crow Armstrong is the front runner to be the National League MVP. You got guys like Alex Bregman, who's been heating up of late. And then earlier this week, I think the front office gave a jolt to the clubhouse by adding those two starting pitchers, Kevin Gausman, Clay Holmes. To me, the Cubs should get one of the highest grades for the work of the trade deadline. And I don't know if they're going to overcome the Brewers in the National League Central, but they will go into the playoffs as one of the more dangerous teams.
0: Now, one of the guys we'll be keeping an eye on in our game tonight on Sunday Night Baseball is Houston's Yordan Alvarez. I don't know about you, Buster, but every time he's up, I expect to see him do something huge. What makes him so special?
20: And you're not, and you're not alone, Christine. Like, well, everybody in baseball expects something huge from him because he's such a natural hitter. I remember a few years ago, you know, he was on the injured list at the end of spring training, and I asked then-manager Dusty Baker, hey, will Yordan need a minor league assignment to get his swing back? And Dusty looked at me like I was nuts. He goes, are you kidding? Like, he doesn't need any time. He has such a simple, easy approach to the plate. He's going to come back hitting line drives. He,